0: Good evening. This is John David Berlin for the Church of Christ welcoming you to the Know Your Bible program. We thank you for tuning our program in this week, the Churches of Christ in Morenci, Eloy, the Tonto Congregation in Phoenix, and the Church of Christ in Coquil, Oregon. Take pleasure in bringing you another message from God's Holy Word. And now here is my grandpa, David J. Lewis.
1: Thank you, John David. I am very proud of you. My friends, as lovers of God's Word, I know that you have your Bibles at hand. Let's open them to the 17th chapter of the book of Matthew. I will begin reading with verse 1. And after 6 days, Jesus taketh Peter, James, and John his brother, and bringeth them up unto a high mountain apart, and was transfigured before them. And his face did shine as the sun, and his raiment was white as the light. And behold, there appeared unto them Moses and Elias, talking with him. Then answered Peter and said unto Jesus, Lord, it is good for us to be here. If thou wilt, let us make here 3 tabernacles, one for thee, and one for Moses, and one for Elias. While he yet spake, behold, a bright cloud overshadowed them. And behold, a voice out of the cloud which said, This is my beloved Son, in whom I am well pleased. Hear ye him. And when the disciples heard it, they fell on their face and were sore afraid. And Jesus came and touched them and said, Arise, and be not afraid. And when they lifted up their eyes, they saw no man save Jesus only. Matthew chapter 17, verses 1 through 8. After 6 days in Jerusalem, Jesus took 3 of his disciples up into a high mountain. These 3 are often referred to as the inner circle of the disciples, Peter, James, and John. I cannot adequately explain why these 3, but this is not the only time these 3 are singled out. 2 notable events where they were singled out are written by the Reformed tax collector. We have, of course, the Mount of Transfiguration incident. But Matthew also records another incident. Then cometh Jesus with him unto a place called Gethsemane, and saith unto the disciples, Sit ye here while I go and pray yonder. And he took with him Peter and the 2 sons of Zebedee, and began to be sorrowful and very heavy. Matthew chapter 26, verses 36 and 37. Mark records another incident. And he suffered no man to follow him save Peter and James and John, the brother of James. And he cometh to the house of the ruler of the synagogue, and seeing the tumult, and them that wept and wailed greatly. And when he was come in, he saith unto them, Why you make this ado and weep? The damsel is not dead, but sleepeth. And they laughed him to scorn. But when he had put them all out, he taketh the father and the mother damsel, and them that were with him, and entereth in where the damsel was lying. And he took the damsel by the hand, and said unto her, Talitha cumi, which is being interpreted, Damsel, I say unto thee, arise. And straightway the damsel arose and walked, for she was of the age of 12 years. And they were astonished with a great astonishment. And he charged them straitly that no man should know it, and commanded that something should be given to her to eat. Mark chapter 5, verses 37 through 43. These 3 incidents serve to show that there was a special rapport between Jesus and these 3. Why? We don't know. Perhaps James and John being the first cousins of Jesus. I don't know why Peter was included. I've often wondered why Andrew was not included. We will never have such questions answered in this life. The beloved physician tells us that Jesus took the 3 men upon the mountain to pray. Luke chapter 9 and verse 28. We're never told how long that they prayed, nor as to what they were petitioning God for. We only know that the purpose for taking the 3 disciples upon the high mountain was to pray. As these men prayed, a very remarkable event occurs. Luke said, And as he prayed, the fashion of his countenance was altered, and his raiment was white and glistening. Luke chapter 9 and verse 29. From Mark, and his raiment became shiny, exceeding white as snow, so as no fuller on earth can white them. Mark chapter 9 and verse 3. The reformed tax collector wrote, and was transfigured before them, and his face did shine as the sun, and his raiment was white as the light. Matthew chapter 17 and verse 2. We see that the Lord was transfigured at this point. His face began to glow as a brightness as the sun, and his garments glistened as if they were the fresh fallen snow. They weren't just glistening as snow, but white as light itself. I remember something recorded after Moses communed with God. And it came to pass when Moses came down from Mount Sinai with the two tables of testimony in Moses' hand, when he came down from the mount, that Moses wist not that the skin of his face shone while he talked with him. And when Aaron and all the children of Israel saw Moses, behold, the skin of his face shone, and they were afraid to come nigh him. Exodus chapter 34, verses 29 and 30. Mark lets us know that his transfiguration came from God when he wrote, and his raiment became shining, exceeding white as snow, so as no fuller on earth can white them. Mark chapter 9 and verse 3. The two men suddenly appeared and talked to Jesus, Moses and Elijah, the lawgiver and the greatest prophet of the Jews. The beloved physician informs us as to what they conversed with Christ about. He wrote, and as he prayed, the fashion of his countenance was altered, and his raiment was white and glistening. And behold, there talked with him two men, which were Moses and Elijah, who appeared in glory and spoke of his decease, which he should accomplish at Jerusalem. Luke chapter 9, verses 29 through 31. We don't know what was said, but we can perceive some lessons from Luke's recorded words. The death of Christ was known far in advance. Long before the Bethlehem birth, God first declared it in the Garden of Eden. Moses wrote, "And I will put enmity between thee and the woman, and between thy seed and her seed. It shall bruise thy head, and thou shalt bruise his heel." Genesis chapter 3 and verse 15. Abraham knew the death when he took Isaac and traveled to the land of Moriah, telling his only begotten son, "My son, God will provide himself a lamb for a burnt offering." Genesis chapter 22 and verse 8. David referred to the Lord's death in that famous psalm when he wrote, my God, why hast thou forsaken me? I am poured out like water, and all my bones are out of joint. My heart is like wax. It is melted in the midst of my bowels. My strength is dried up like a potsherd, and my tongue cleaveth to my jaws, and thou hast brought me into the dust of death. Psalm 22, verses 1, 14, and 15. The Messianic prophet wrote, "He was oppressed, and he was afflicted, yet he opened not his mouth. He is brought as a lamb to the slaughter, and as a sheep before her shearers is dumb, so he openeth not his mouth. He was taken from prison and from judgment, and who shall declare his generation? For he was out of the land of the living. For the transgression of my people was he stricken, and he made his grave with the wicked, and with the rich in his death, because he had done no violence, neither was any deceit in his mouth. Yet it pleased the Lord to bruise him. He hath put him to grief. When thou shalt make his soul an offering for sin, he shall see his seed. He shall prolong his days, and the pleasure of the Lord shall prosper in his hand. He shall see of the travail of his soul, and shall be satisfied. By his knowledge shall my righteous servant justify many, for he shall hear their iniquities. Therefore will I divide him a portion with the great, and he shall divide the spoil with the strong, because he hath poured out his soul unto death, and he was numbered with the transgressors, and he bare the sin of many, and made intercession for the transgressors. Isaiah chapter 53, verses 7 through 12. The venerable apostle wrote, confirming the prophets for telling the death of Christ, when he wrote to the church at Corinth, "For I delivered unto you first of all that which I also received, how that Christ died for our sins according to the Scriptures." 1 Corinthians chapter 15 and verse 3. Now when Jesus was transfigured, Peter, James, and John were asleep. Luke wrote, "But Peter and they that were with him were heavy with sleep, and when they were awoke, they saw his glory, and the two men that stood with him." Luke chapter 9 and verse 32. Imagine the scene of the three closest to Jesus falling asleep while Jesus prayed. Luke later wrote that they would do so again. We read, "And he was withdrawn from them about a stone's cast, and kneeled down and prayed, saying, Father, if thou be willing, remove this cup from me. Nevertheless, not my will, but thine be done. And there appeared an angel unto him from heaven, and being in an agony, he prayed more earnestly, and his sweat was, as it were, great drops of blood falling down to the ground. And when he rose up from prayer and was come to his disciples, he found them sleeping for sorrow." Luke chapter 22, verses 41 through 45. Then Peter, James, and John wake up and find two men speaking with Jesus. Somehow Peter recognized the two men speaking with the Master. He knew they were Moses and Elijah. We're never told how. Moses had died nearly 2,000 years prior to this. Elijah was taken up into heaven over 400 years before. However, Peter knew who the men speaking with Jesus were. We see here another case where Peter's exuberance causes him to speak unwisely. We read, "Then answered Peter and said unto Jesus, Lord, it is good for us to be here. If thou wilt, let us make here three tabernacles, one for thee, and one for Moses, and one for Elias." Matthew chapter 17 and verse 4. First, I direct you to the fact that Matthew and Mark say Peter answered. I've always been struck by the fact that we have no question recorded. I will say that even today we fail in our evangelistic efforts because we just have to answer questions that weren't asked. Peter did correctly answer two vital questions in the Matthew's recorded gospel. "Thou art the Christ, the Son of the living God," Matthew chapter 16 and verse 16. And from the disciple Jesus loved, "Lord, to whom shall we go? Thou hast the words of eternal life, and we believe and assure that thou art the Christ, the Son of the living God." John chapter 6, verses 68 and 69. He apparently wanted the old law and new law to come together right on this mountain. He is suggesting that the worship of God be on this mountain. In essence, set up all the things of God right here. Quite literally, let's make this place home to all godly work. Then Matthew records, "While he yet spake, behold, a bright cloud overshadowed them. And behold, a voice out of the cloud which said, This is my beloved Son, in whom I am well pleased. Listen to him." Matthew chapter 17 and verse 5. God doesn't even allow Peter to finish before he lets Peter know that he's letting his exuberance override his spiritual wisdom. I would be devastated if the voice of God would rebuke me loudly from the sky. Peter is being firmly told that the time to listen to Moses and the prophets had come to a close. It was now time to listen to the one that they spake of in the long ago. Yes, Moses had his place when he brought the law down from Sinai. Now the culmination of that law had arrived. And as Paul so aptly wrote, "But before faith came, we were kept under the law, shut up unto the faith which should afterwards be revealed. Wherefore the law was our schoolmaster to bring us unto Christ, that we might be justified by faith. But after faith

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3: For thy prayer is heard, and thy wife Elizabeth shall bear thee a son, and thou shalt call his name John. And thou shalt have joy and gladness, and many shall rejoice at birth. For he shall be great in the sight of the Lord, and shall drink neither wine nor strong drink, and he shall be filled with the Holy Spirit even from his mother's womb. And many of the children of Israel shall be turned to the Lord their God. And he shall go before him in the spirit and power of Elias to turn the hearts of the fathers to the children and the disobedient to the wisdom of the just to make ready a people prepared for the Lord. Luke chapter 1 verses 13 through 17. When the three disciples heard the voice of God, they fell on their faces in fear. This was a common position of worship in that time. They didn't worship in nice air-conditioned buildings sitting on comfortable pews as we do in Phoenix. The Greek word we translate as worship literally means prostrate on the ground. This was for the fear of God that we mostly reject today. We teach that the fear we should have is respect for God. While we should have total respect for God, we should know that both Jesus and Paul went further than simply suggesting that we respect God. Christ said, "And fear not them which kill the body, but are not able to kill the soul, but rather fear him which is able to destroy both soul and body in hell." Matthew chapter 10 and verse 28. Twice in these words, the King James has Jesus using the word fear. In both cases, the Greek word translated fear is the Greek word phobithei. This Greek word literally translated means terrified. Jesus is admonishing that we need not be terrified of a man that has the power to harm or kill the physical body. He says that we should be terrified of God, whom has the power to destroy the whole man in hell itself. The venerable apostle wrote, "Knowing therefore the terror of the Lord, we persuade men, but we're made manifest unto God, and I trust also are made manifest in your consciences." 2 Corinthians chapter 5 and verse 11. Paul uses the word terror in the King James Version of the Bible. The Greek word translated terror is a Greek word phobon. This is a Greek word indicating one is so scared that a man's knees would knock together. Neither Jesus nor Paul are indicating a deep respect. In both cases, we're instructed to be scared of God. When Peter, James, and John heard the voice of God, they fell with their faces to the ground because they were, according to the King James Bible, sore afraid. The Greek words that Matthew uses is ephobinoson and phoba, terrified beyond measure. A major problem among Christians today is that most of those claiming Christianity are no longer terrified of God. It is no surprise to me that when the individual ceases to be terrified of God, respect dims, and over time, the respect disappears as well. Men whom dress in suits and ties for worldly occasions dress casually to attend worship activities on Sunday. I see T-shirts with worldly slogans, jeans with things written in them and holes in the knees, and sandals. That's the men. The women were close to worship that throw modestly to the wind. I see hamburgers, fries, coffee, and even milkshakes being consumed in worship. Worse than that, many stay at home now that streaming is so prominent. People can stay home in their pajamas and not bother coming to the congregation meeting house. Public worship to God is no longer top concern. I know of one church lectureship that decided not to stream because they didn't want people to stay at home instead of attending. However, they continued to live stream on Sundays. Obviously, the message is plain. The lectureship attendance is more important than church attendance.

Where is the fear of God when we put the programs of man is more important to attend than the gathering which the Lord commanded? As a transfiguration, there was a declaration for God for the old covenant to end and the new one to commence. Under the first, a man was physically taught into the family of God after being born, and then they learn about God. Under the new covenant, one must hear the word of Christ, Matthew chapter 17, verse 5, belief in God the Father, John chapter 5, and verse 24, believe in Jesus as the Messiah, John chapter 8, and verse 24, clear up his life by complete repentance of all sin, Luke chapter 13, verse 5, confess Christ before men, Luke chapter 12, and verse 8, be baptized for salvation, Mark chapter 16 and verse 16. Abide in the words of Christ. John chapter 8, verses 31 and 32. Grow in Christ. Matthew chapter 11 and verse 29. Bear much fruit for the glory of God. John chapter 15 and verse 8. How about you? Are you fully listening to Christ? All these passages I just quoted are direct quotes from Jesus Christ. Jesus is the one that said you have to hear, believe, repent, confess, and be baptized in order to get to heaven. It's Jesus that said you got to keep abiding in the Word. Once saved, not always saved. You're only saved in His disciple to the extent that you follow the Word. It's Jesus that says you have to continue to grow in Him. And it's Jesus that says you need to bear the fruit of the Spirit everywhere you go. So I ask again as we're closing this evening, where do you stand with Christ? What does the transfiguration actually teach and mean to you? My friends, we'd better make sure that it's top priority. Be in worship by every time the church is called together. Be there to sing and pray and glorify God as one unit. This is David Lewis for the Church of Christ inviting you to visit us this week. In Phoenix, we're located at 1101 West Tonto Street and at 43 West Broadway Road. There are Churches of Christ in your area that are in partnership with this program. For those in the Morenci area, stop by and worship with the Morenci Church of Christ. If you live in the Eloy area, I recommend the Eloy Church of Christ. If you're in Coquille, Oregon, visit the Church of Christ, where you are a stranger only once. If you have a Bible question, or I may be of some service to you, please do not hesitate to call upon me at 480-209-6154. I'm at your beck and call anytime, day or night. If you would prefer, you may write to me at 2114 West Apache Trail, Suite 1, number 145 in Apache Junction, Arizona. Our zip code is 85120. If you would like a compact disc of this program or a CD of any other Bible subject, let your request be known, and I'll send you one at absolutely no cost to you. On October the 11th through the 15th, the Churches of Christ are conducting our annual Arizona lectureship here in Phoenix. 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All are invited and are welcome to attend. It's an enjoyable time of edification. Come, bring your friends. 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
5: Friend, today we're going to talk about some maybe uncomfortable things. We're going to talk about slavery. We're going to talk about freedom. We're going to talk about victory. We're going to talk about what God desires from His people in this hour, in this season, as we watch this dispensation of time wind on down. Are you ready? I hope you are. If you're not, you can get ready. It's a quick, simple decision, and I know that you can do it. So come along with me. I'm Charlana Kelly, and this is Engage for Influence.

0: Today's program is going to be talking about Deborah, and I'm so glad that you tuned in, because Deborah, as a woman, for me, a woman, a Christian, a woman in the body of Christ, Deborah has been so inspirational for me, and I remember her often. I remember her strength, her fortitude, her humility, the things that made her great. But one of the things I love about Deborah is that she sat on her husband's property under the terebinth tree, and people came to her so that she could judge the situation that they needed an answer or response in. Yes, Deborah was a judge, and she was able to adjudicate both civil matters and spiritual matters. She was a woman of great wisdom, and I love the fact that people came to her. She didn't have to go to them. And so she was a judge. She was well known. She was well admired, esteemed, and honored. And oftentimes, God would give her a word because she was a prophetess. And who are prophets in the Bible? They are basically God's messengers. God gives them information about something that is yet to come. And typically they release it to the person that it is about. We're not looking for people that are bubblegum prophets that just tell you what you want to hear, tell you everything's going to be okay. Those are not the prophets that we should listen to, although they're good. That's really a word of exhortation. The prophetic is often just God's messenger about what's to come, and or a warning. And so we need to test them, and God speaks to us directly. Let there be confirmations of the words that are spoken, but we need to listen. And especially in this hour, there's a lot going on in our nation. I've mentioned this every single week. It's worth re-mentioning for those that watch on a weekly basis, but especially for those that pop in and out from time to time, because we've got to know how to live this life. We've got to be ready for anything and everything that would come our way, and we've got to be ready to stand. I love the scripture where Paul wrote in the Ephesians about the armor of God, and at the end he says, having done all to stand, stand therefore. And so we are to be ready spiritually, physically, and emotionally, right? Our minds have to be operating in the mind of Christ. We've been given the mind of Christ. We need to think like Christ. And that takes a lot of discipline on a daily basis. But we can do it. We can operate in the mind of Christ. And so, you know, this is where we are headed. This is our destiny, to continue to rise up and be the light of Christ, so that nations literally will come to us. Why? Because they want the wisdom of God. Just like Nebuchadnezzar went to Daniel and Pharaoh went to Joseph, all of that, they knew that they knew God. Their God was the only wise God, the only true God. And so eventually you see oftentimes in the scripture where even King Nebuchadnezzar, he ended up praising and giving glory to Daniel's God. And so we're in position to be able to point the nations to the only wise God, the Ancient of Days, the Holy One of Israel. And so we've got to prepare ourselves right now. And part of it is you're in training right now for this. A lot has happened. A lot has unfolded. And in the very essence and foundational part of it, we just need to take our stand with God. If something's happening, something's being said, something's being done, and it exalts itself against the knowledge of Christ, the Word of God, we don't want to be involved in that. And so we have to continue to do exactly what God has told us to do. Amen. And we've got to stay firm, well-rooted, and established in Him. We're already in Him. We're hidden with Christ in God. But there are things that we have to do. We have to shore up our foundation. We have to know who we are and where we stand and what we're doing. And we have to be committed to finishing. You have a finisher's anointing on your life. I declare it and decree it right now in the name of Jesus. I have a finisher's anointing upon my life. Remember what Jesus said. He said, those who endure to the end will be saved. Those who finish will reap the reward. Amen. And so we are going to endure to the end and be saved. And we're going to do it with joy. We're not going to be afraid. We're going to rejoice because we see the day approaching. We know what's out ahead of us, you know? So we've got to continue to move forward with Him and stay firmly rooted in Him. That's who Deborah was. Now, just talking about what we know of her life, the account of her life that made me want to include her in this Game Changer series. Deborah was a woman of great wisdom and a prophetess and a judge. And God gave her a word for the people of God. And she calls for Barak. And Barak is the head of the armies. They're under the rule of a very harsh and hard king, Jabin. And the head of Jabin's armies is Sisera. She gets a word about the defeat of Sisera, which will ultimately bring down King Jabin and therefore loose the people of God, bring them out of their captivity into that liberty and freedom that we have in Christ Jesus and that they had in covenant with God. And so she tells Barak of this word that she's received, and he says, okay, fine, but I want you to lead the army. And Deborah is not at first open to doing that. She doesn't really want to do it, but she concedes in it and tells Barak, listen, if I go and I lead this army, then I will be given credit for the victory. Basically, are you okay with that? And he's fine with that, so they go. And so they move out and do exactly what the Lord revealed to Deborah that they needed to do. And so they put Sisera on the run. And so he's running now away from them. And he gets into the tent or by the tent of Jael, who is actually Moses' mother-in-law. And Jael calls him in under the guise of, I will hide you from the army and from those who seek your life. But that is really not her motive. She brings him in, she gives him some milk, and she hides him under the blanket. And so the milk, melatonin in the milk, makes you sleepy. And so he goes to sleep. And while he's sleeping, Jael takes a spike and a hammer, and she hammers that spike right into the temple of Sisera, killing him. And ultimately, there's the fall of King Jabin, and the people of God are loosed. And Deborah, actually, the entire Judges 5, that entire chapter of Judges, is the Song of Deborah, celebrating the victory that God had given and celebrating the freedom and liberty of God's people. If you want to read the whole account, it's Judges 4, 1 through 15, and all of Judges 5. But here's the thing about Deborah. Deborah's virtues, or the overriding theme, let's do that first. The overriding theme of Deborah's story, of her life, the account of her life, is that God will allow His people to choose slavery over freedom. He's done that time and time and time again. And that's why in this season of time, especially in the nation that I live in, the United States of America, we need to be very, very careful governmentally what we choose. Because right now, before us, in this nation, there are a lot of people who want to have what's called socialism. Socialism leads into communism, fascism, and what happens in socialism is that the field is completely leveled in socialism. You lose your creativity, you lose your ability to build and grow your business, you lose your freedom, everything falls in under the state. The state basically becomes your god, your provider, and you ultimately end up losing everything, your liberty, your peace and your prosperity, your freedom to do what you want to do, to self-govern. That's why the United States of America is so great. It was built on the premise of people being able, with a set of laws, being able to govern themselves outside of the government's intervention. You know, there were two ways of thinking when our nation was birthed. There were the Federalists who believed in big government, and there were the Republicans who believed in less government and self-rule, freedom, liberty to go and grow and create the life that you desired to create for yourself and your family. And so you had the Federalists, the Anti-Federalists who didn't want the big government rule. Well, what we have developed into is big government rule, and now we're fighting over liberty and prosperity and all of those things that this nation is great because of, the freedom that we have to become what we want to become. And, you know, as long as we follow the law, law brings order, order brings peace. I keep saying that because you need to learn it, you need to know it, and if you haven't heard it before, you need to hear it now. But we have this in front of us right now where, you know, this group of people can choose freedom and liberty, and if they, you know, if they're the overriding majority, then the whole nation gets to enjoy that. But if these people who want government rule and level playing fields where basically everybody is equal and we serve the government and government is God, if they get their way, then ultimately freedom, prosperity, and peace go away. Because there is that element that wants chaos and destruction as well among us. Although they're a small group, they're making big waves because they're destroying things. You know, talk about a city that lies in ruin. You know, we have cities that lie in ruin right now because of anarchists. They want chaos. They don't want any government structure whatsoever. They want to destroy anything good, anything praiseworthy, anything noble, and they just want to have chaos in the streets and destroy all of capitalism. So, you know, God will allow people to choose whether they want freedom or they want slavery. And so, you know, slavery is a big buzzword now. And if you don't want to be a slave, then number one, in the culture we live in today, you better realize one thing. You can be enslaved to the government as easily as you can be enslaved to a person. And slavery has gone on since the beginning of time. Slavery is sin. It is an affront to God. It is not something that we should support nor celebrate. But the very people who are demanding reparations because their ancestors were enslaved in a season of time when it was accepted as legal, and we have fought a war to defeat it, and it was defeated, and it was abolished. But today we want to enslave ourselves to the government, and some people are enslaved to the government. And so what we need to do as the people of God is realize that God is the one who gives freedom and liberty. And if we get rid of God, then we get rid of our freedom and liberty altogether. Freedom and liberty never came from a government. Freedom and liberty is upheld by a government that believes that God-given rights come from the divine. They're divine, they're divinely given, and every person who is born receives them at birth. And so we need to understand, we're either going to choose God's ways and have freedom and liberty, or we're going to choose darkness's, the devil's ways, and we're going to have slavery and captivity. So who do you want to dance with? Who do you want to dance with? Do you want to dance with heaven and God's ways? Or do you want to be chained up in bondage to Satan's ways? Make your choice. But God will let you have whatever you demand and whatever you desire. He will let you have it. And he will stand right there with his arms open wide for those who choose wrongly, waiting for your return, because he loves you so much. He loves you. He loves you. And so the overriding theme of Deborah's life and account that we get to take a peek into is that when people cry out for deliverance, God answers and provides. The people were enslaved to King Jabin, just like Abigail's household was enslaved to Nabal, right? Or Daniel's people were enslaved in Babylon. Joseph's people were enslaved in Egypt. Esther's people were enslaved in Persia. We need the deliverance of God to ensure our freedom and liberty. And we need to honor that and celebrate that. And so Deborah's virtues, one of the things the scripture says about Deborah is she was a mother to Israel. Yes, she was. She was a mother. Sarah was a mother to the nations. Esther was a mother to her people as well. Deborah was a leader of leaders. She was obedient to God, willing to face God's enemies. And we have to be willing to face a lie and give the truth. Speak the truth in love that we can all grow up together. She was willing to do that. She was surrendered to God. She was courageous. She was faithful. She was obedient. She was a woman who praised the Lord, right? She wrote a whole song, an entire chapter of the book of Judges, of her praise and worship to God for the victory that he had given. And she was both resolved and resilient. Nothing moved her. Nothing moved her but God. Nothing moved her but God's word. Nothing moved her but the Spirit of the Lord. She was a woman who was both resilient and resolved. And she was determined to finish what she started. She was not going to shrink back. She was not going to draw back. She was courageous and bold. And she spoke exactly what God told her to speak. You know, in the times that we live in, these are the things that we need to develop within our character right now. Perhaps you already have been, but perhaps you haven't even heard these things or considered these things. But if you feel very much called and that you have something to do that God wants you to do in this season, in this time, then now is the time to make the commitment. And no matter what happens, do not draw back. Do not draw back. Because those who draw back, God is not pleased with them, the scripture says. I want to read a couple of scriptures here. First one comes out of 2 Peter, verse 1. We're going to read a few scriptures here. We're going to go through verse 9. It says, "Beloved, I now write to you this second epistle, in both of which I stir up your pure minds by way of reminder, that you may be mindful of the words which were spoken before by the holy prophets and of the commandment of us, the apostles of the Lord and Savior, knowing this first, that scoffers will come in the last days, scoffing against God, scoffing against Jesus, scoffing against the Word of God, scoffing against Christians, those who believe in them, walking according to their own lusts. And they're going to say, where is the promise of his coming? For since the fathers fell asleep, all things continue as they were from the beginning of creation. For this they willfully forget, that by the word of God, the heavens were of old and the earth standing out of water and in the water, by which the world that then existed perished, right? The flood of Noah, being flooded with water. But the heavens and the earth, which are now preserved by the same word, the word of God, are reserved for fire until the day of judgment and perdition of ungodly men and women. But, beloved, do not forget this one thing, that with the Lord, one day is as 1,000 years, and 1,000 years as one day. The Lord is not slack concerning his promise, as some count slackness, but is long-suffering towards us, but not willing that any should perish, but that all should come to repentance. Now, I feel like the Holy Spirit wanted me to read that because we see the scoffing and the mockers arising. So what are we going to do about it? We're not going to fight them. We don't war against flesh and blood, right? We war against powers and principalities and rulers of this present darkness. So we don't fight with carnal weapons. We fight with spiritual weapons. What are our spiritual weapons? Well, we've got to be fully arrayed, right? We've got to have the helmet of salvation on, the breastplate of righteousness on. We've got to be girded in our loins with truth. Our feet need to be shod with the preparation of the gospel. We need to have our shield of faith up, and we have been given our weapon, the sword of the Spirit, which is the word of God. So we have to have faith. We have to believe. Our mind, we have to have the mind of Christ, right? The helmet of salvation. We know who we are. We know whose we are. The breastplate of righteousness covers over all of our organs to protect us. We are God's. We are the righteousness of God in Christ Jesus. We are hidden in him. We are those people who do what is right in the sight of the Lord. Truth girds us up and gives us strength. And our feet are prepared, shod with the preparation of the gospel of peace. That means everywhere our foot goes, we bring peace. Everywhere our foot goes, we bring good news, right? How beautiful are the feet of him who brings good news, both in the Old and the Testament. Spoken. You have beautiful feet that are meant to take good news to the nations, to your neighbors, right? Who don't know Christ. And we have that shield of faith by which we quench all the fiery darts of the enemy. Because it's our believing, it's our faith, our hope, our trust in God that sends the enemy reeling. Like what you send to us gets sent right back to you like a boomerang. When you dig a pit for someone to fall into, you yourself will fall into it. That's what the Bible says. There are a whole lot of pits being dug. Whole lot of pits being dug right now. Just like, excuse me, Haman. He built those gallows with the full intent of hanging Mordecai on the gallows. Well, who hung? Not just Haman, but his whole family. His whole lineage was destroyed in an instant. Never to be carried on again. And so here we are in this moment. We can be like Deborah. We can be like Abigail. We can be like Esther and Ruth. We can be like Joseph. We can be like Elihu, the spokesman for the people before God. We can be like Daniel. Or next week, we can be like Jesus, which is what we're called to be, like Jesus. We're all being transformed into the image and likeness of Jesus by doing what they did, by standing in, by being honorable, respectful, kind, generous, wise, by having a word in season for him who is weary. We can stand in and become the game changer. We can say, I choose liberty over slavery. Every single time I choose God's ways over culture and over the demonic and the darkness that is covering the earth, we are going to shine bright. Arise and shine, for thy light has come. Isaiah 60. Let me read it. Arise and shine, for thy light has come, and the glory of the Lord is risen upon you. For behold, the darkness shall cover the earth, and deep darkness the people, but the Lord will arise over you, and his glory will be seen upon you, the light of Christ. The Gentiles shall come to your light, and kings to the brightness of your rising. That is you. If you choose to believe, to be, and to do, Holy Spirit will help you. He will lead you along the way, all the way through to the end. But you've got to make the choice and do the work of preparation. God, help your people today. You've given us a helper, the Holy Spirit. Holy Spirit, be active and energized and effective in every life that is watching this program. Lord, make them bold and courageous in this hour to do everything we're commanded to do, really invited in to do. There's an invitation that's gone out. Will you answer it? And will you be ready when the time comes? I pray that you are, in Jesus' name. Listen, don't miss next week. I'm continuing on Game Changers, going to talk about the ultimate game changer, Jesus Christ. And you just don't want to miss it. Mark this day, this time, this channel, and meet me right back here next week as we continue our study. Until then, friend, Godspeed and God bless.
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0: Good afternoon and welcome to the Narrow Path radio broadcast. My name is Steve Gregg and we're live for an hour each weekday afternoon. Because we're live, you can call in during the program and ask questions about the Bible or the Christian faith or state opinions that are contrary to those of the host if you have one. You'll have to be prepared to, you know, give some kind of reasons for that, but that's fine. That's a very thought-provoking thing to have on the air, and I'd love to have you call if you take an alternative viewpoint to that which the hosts has advocated. Anyway, the number to call is 844-484-5737, and it looks like the lines have all just filled up just as I was giving out the number. So don't call at the moment, but in a few minutes, if you call, one of these lines will be opening up, maybe more, and you can get through it. 844-484-5737. And I want to remind you, I don't suppose it's too early to do so, that if you live especially in the Seattle area, I'll be going to be, I'm going to be speaking several places in the Seattle area over a period of about a week. From Sunday, June 7th, looks like it'll be Sunday the 14th, so a full week, a couple Sundays on either end. And if you have, if you live in the Seattle area and interested in where those places are going to be, there's quite a few different places I'll be speaking, including once in Vancouver Island, which of course is not in Seattle or even America, but yeah, Vancouver Island, there's going to be one event that's going to be on Friday the 12th. Anyway, there are multiple options for those living up in that area. Check it out at our website, thenarrowpath.com, thenarrowpath.com, and you'll see it under the announcements link where all those things are. All right, we're going to go to the phones now and talk to some of these callers, hopefully all of them. Mike in Dallas, Texas is first. Mike, welcome to The Narrow Path. You're on the air.
1: Hey Steve, question regarding what these converts need to know for baptism. In our church example, in our church, when a young person expresses desire to be baptized because they've repented and believed, typically it's like a 3 to 9 month process of counseling them, wanting them to know a bunch of some of church denominational stuff, but some of it's like, you know, Trinity, sanctification, sins, things of that nature, and I'm just having trouble with that, going back and forth with a friend of mine. Like, what? I mean, I read that in the Matthew, what Christ says, and I don't know that there's this process and how much knowledge is needed to know about the message of Christ and being disciple of him prior to water baptism.
0: Right. Well, in the Bible, there are not baptismal or pre-baptismal classes before they baptize. In fact, they baptized their converts on the same day that that person repented and became a believer. They considered to be that repentance and faith and baptism and receiving the Holy Spirit were all parts of the conversion experience. And therefore, they, as near as we can tell, these things were done on the same day as the person decides they're going to follow Christ. As soon as they become a Christian, they would be baptized. Now, I believe that's an important thing to do. I will say this. I think probably some churches have had these pre-baptismal classes for the simple reason that a lot of times the gospel isn't preached very well. And people, you know, respond. They say, I want to be a Christian. I want to be baptized. Who in many cases don't really know what the gospel is. They don't really know what it is that Christianity means or what Christ calls them to be committed to. And so, you know, it's sometimes because of the eagerness to get a convert baptized, and I think it's usually the opposite. I think usually they delay it too long, but there may be a church that baptized them right away and afterwards realized that this person really didn't have very much understanding of what they were doing, and maybe they weren't even surrendering to Christ in the way that they thought they were. That is, maybe they didn't even know what the gospel was calling them to do. There's enough confusion about that in the modern church. Some people think if I just decide I'm going to believe that Jesus is the Son of God, that he died and rose again, well, I guess I believe those things, so I'm a Christian now. Well, the devil believes those things, and he's not a Christian. Now, obviously, the early church knew that when you put your trust in Christ as Messiah, as King, as Lord, this was like a total surrender of your whole life to Jesus forever. It's a radical step. Now, people knew that because the gospel wasn't preached any other way in biblical times. They preached the full commitment. Jesus himself said that you shouldn't really become a disciple unless you first sit down and count the cost and see. So, in other words, because the gospel was preached properly by the apostles, people who responded to it almost always were the kind of people who are making the kind of commitment that Jesus requires and which justifies being baptized into the body of Christ. Of course, in those days, too, there was a price to be paid for it because persecution was not uncommon for Christians. And therefore, you know, people weren't just going to jump in because their friends were doing it or something like that, or because they had heard, they were moved emotionally by a sermon and decided, I should go forward. That happens all the time now where there's no cost, really, to some people to be saved. There's no persecution to speak of. And therefore, in biblical times, if someone said, I want to follow Christ, generally speaking, they knew what they were being asked to do. And they knew this could cost them something. And they were serious, and they were probably real converts. And so baptizing them made perfectly good sense. In our day, there's people who say they want to be Christians, but the gospel's been watered down so much in many cases that people don't even know that you have to have Christ as your King and Lord. And in fact, there are whole Christian movements, evangelical, hyper-dispensational movements in this country that teach that that isn't the case. That teach you just have to accept Jesus into your heart, something the Bible never actually mentions. That phrase, accept Jesus in your heart, is simply not there, or even the concept, as near as I can tell. But they would say you just have to accept Jesus as your personal Savior, which is another phrase not found in the Bible. The Bible never talks about accepting Jesus as your personal Savior. Those are terms that modern American evangelicalism has apparently come up with. And I can hardly imagine that everyone who hears this message understands what in the world they're being asked to do. And many times they're told, you know, you need to accept Jesus as your personal Savior, or else you're going to go to hell. Or maybe you'll miss the rapture and be in the tribulation period and have to die for Jesus or go to hell. I mean, people are manipulated emotionally with fear and other things like that, and very seldom told what Jesus really is calling you to do. And because of that, there's a lot of people that might come forward and say, I want to be baptized, but they don't even know what they're doing. Yeah, sure, the pastor can lead them in a sinner's prayer, repeat after me kind of a thing, but we don't know if that person's repented. We don't know if that person believes that. We're not even sure that they know they're supposed to because of the poor preaching often of the gospel. Now, if somebody has had the gospel preached to them properly and you're pretty sure that people wouldn't respond to this message if they didn't know what they're doing, I believe you should baptize them instantly. If they haven't heard the gospel properly, they may not be really converted, though they think they are. And baptizing them would be before their actual conversion would not be sensible or profitable. So it may be that this is what churches do, because people come forward at an altar call or something, want to be baptized. It's possible these churches, I've never been in one of these churches, but it's possible that one of these churches that has that policy has found out that they ended up baptizing people who didn't really know what the gospel was, didn't really know Jesus, and they might as well have baptized an infant because they didn't know what they're doing. And so it's possible, and I don't know these churches personally, but I've heard of them, that their rationale is, okay, this person thinks they want to be a Christian, but before we baptize them, we better make sure they know what it means to be a Christian. Now, if this means for them to take them through a whole theology course so they can understand the Trinity and justification by faith alone and sanctification and these kinds of things before they baptize them, I'd say no. I'd say that's not really biblical. People don't have to know those things or understand those things to become a Christian. At least no one in the Bible had to become a Christian. None of those things were really preached when Peter preached on Pentecost or when Paul preached in the synagogues or whatever. The record we have of them preaching does not include any of those things. They just proclaimed that Jesus was Lord and that he commands all men everywhere to repent and be his followers. So, okay, so people who did that, they baptized him. I'm kind of caught between two things. I always want to do things the way the primitive church did, if we can, the apostolic church, but they also preached differently than sometimes people do today. And it made sense when someone responded to their preaching to baptism because they knew what they're getting into. Today, it's not always evident. I believe there's many people listening to me right now who've been in church for many years and count themselves Christians, probably got baptized. And yet, they don't really know the relationship between salvation and lordship and good works and following Christ and all that stuff. Those are the basic things of the gospel of the kingdom of God that the Bible gives us. And, you know, so I would say that if a person came forward and says, I want to be baptized, I want to receive Christ or whatever your words they want to use, I would want to make sure they know what they're doing before baptizing them. That doesn't mean I wouldn't baptize them the same day, but if in talking to them I wasn't really sure that they knew what they're talking about or what they're thinking of, I would probably hold off until I could make sure. And I'm not saying there should be whole classes on it. Might expect them to sit for an hour or so while you explain what it means to be a Christian. But to go weeks, have weeks, you know, take 12-week course before you get baptized, I think this is unbiblical. I can see why people might want to do it because of the washout rate of so many people who've gotten baptized prematurely, but I just don't think that's biblical. And I think the more you delay baptism to somebody who really is converted, the more you're departing from biblical Christianity. So those are my thoughts. Sounds like your thoughts are maybe not very different.
1: Yeah, on your comment of I would want to make sure, what would that look like? Because I've been counseling with a young person for 6 months, and I believe they're saved, and the church is very, very hesitant. So, like, what is, in your opinion, like, what would that look like?
0: Well, like, make sure, first of all, I should say this. Nobody can be absolutely sure that another person is saved, since you don't know to what degree they're putting on an act or to what degree they're thinking wrongly about what you're talking about one thing and they're hearing a different, thinking a different thing about it. You can't be 100% sure, but you can certainly be pretty close to sure. When you see that somebody is broken over their sin, you can see that somebody has, you know, the light has gone on in their head that Jesus is the King, that he's the Lord, he's risen from the dead. They believe that, and they show an eagerness to follow him, you know. Now, you don't have to wait 6 months to see if they've followed him, but you can sometimes tell, you should be able to tell by talking to someone that they're just saying, what does God want me to do? I want to do it kind of thing, you know. I mean, when someone comes forward or whatever is done, you lead them to the Lord somewhere, and they want to get saved, I would just say make sure you find out if they have the marks of somebody who really wants to get saved. And you, again, while you can't read their heart, that's only God can do that. And you might even mistakenly decide that they really are sincere and find out they weren't after you baptize them. But I would just say you take their word for it as soon as you know or have reason to believe

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3: You know, until death us do part. Those words are good words to have in there, just because it reminds us that when you're committing yourself for life, you realize that life is going to have its ups and downs. And at the times that things are down, it may be that you and your spouse are not on the best of terms. You might be on opposite sides of a controversy or of an opinion or of a choice. And, you know, you just know when you're getting married, I'm going to stay in it. No matter what difficulties may arise between me and my partner, I'm just going to stay in it. We're going to work it out because I'm committed. It's something that a lot of people don't understand, being committed. I'm committed to my wife. She's committed to me for life. And it may be hard or not hard. Our marriage has been fortunately pretty easy, but I've been in situations that were hard before and kept my word because I was determined to. And that's what a person has to be doing when they come to Christ. I'm committing myself to Christ for better or for worse, for richer or for poor. Does God make me rich or poor? That's up to him. I'm in. What if he lets me be sick? Well, I'm in. Don't tell me, I don't know what it's all going to be, but I'm in no matter what. That's the commitment.
4: So Steve, like with fruits, like this person was deep into fornication and the occults, and they've broken off and they're celibate and they've shown fruits of following Christ.
3: Yes, I would say that's good enough. I would say that's good enough fruit of repentance. I mean, I don't think that should be denied repentance, baptism. Now, your church would be very offended, I assume, if you baptized them.
4: Oh, my.
3: I know. Yeah. Some churches insist that they must do it. Now, the Bible doesn't say that. The Bible doesn't say that anyone in particular has to be doing the baptizing. Philip, who baptized the Ethiopian eunuch, wasn't an apostle or a pastor or anything like that. And the man who baptized Saul of Tarsus, Paul, Ananias, we're not told that he held any church office. You know, he's just a guy, just a disciple like you. So, I mean, there's nothing in the Bible that says you can't do it, although if that's going to put you on the outs with your church, that could be could cause a crisis. But on the other hand, I mean, you got to do what you believe is right, and sometimes that means the church you go to isn't going to be on your side about it.
4: I appreciate your help. I really think about a lot what Peter said to the Pharisees: should we obey you, men, or God? Yeah. And that's been going to my head.
3: Yeah, and Paul said in Galatians 1:10, if I were pleasing men, I wouldn't be the servant of Christ.
4: Yeah.
3: That's a hard one. Yeah. That's a hard one.
4: I appreciate it, Steve. I appreciate your wisdom and help.
3: Okay, Mike. God bless you. Good talking to you. Alan in Old Lyme, Connecticut. Welcome to The Narrow Path.
5: Thank you for the welcome, and I always appreciate your expounding on our questions. Here's my premise and my question. I'm a Pentecostal by formation, and it says in the Older Covenant, well, on these days, don't do any customary work. Now, I had some things to do yesterday, but I did go to church and I enjoyed Pentecost.
3: You mean on Sunday?
5: And yes, yes.
3: Okay, yesterday was Monday. Okay, go ahead.
5: Oh, my bad. Sorry.
3: Go ahead.
5: All right. So, is there any instructions for a holiday like Pentecost that no customary work or any other observance in the New Covenant?
3: In the New Covenant, no. Now, you know, the more ancient church traditions, I'm talking about, you know, the Roman Catholic, the Eastern Orthodox, and even some of the, more historic early Reformed churches and so forth, they do keep a festal calendar. I mean, they do something different at Pentecost, and they do something different at Easter, and they do something different at, you know, these different days. Christmas and so forth, or Advent. Now, the Bible doesn't say that that's required, and we don't have any evidence in the book of Acts that any Christian, or in the,

0: frankly, in the New Testament anywhere, that any Christian celebrated these things in the way that, you know, has come to be traditional in some of the churches. I myself I'm not even familiar with the festal calendar because I've never been a celebrant of it. To my mind, following Jesus means following Jesus, and I never heard of him, recommending or asking us to do those things. And that includes Sabbath. Jesus didn't say that we have to keep the Sabbath either. That was part of the old covenant. And Jesus made a new covenant. And the Bible says where there's a new covenant, the old one's obsolete. So there's nothing in the New Testament that suggests that keeping Sabbath is important, although it's a very, very major thing in the old covenant. I mean, it's mentioned so many ways in so many contexts, in the prophets and, in the law and so forth, in the Old Testament, that it's amazing that it doesn't show up at all in the New. I mean, it's not like the Sabbath isn't mentioned. It's just not mentioned as any kind of a duty. It's mentioned as something the Pharisees did and that they criticized Jesus for not doing much Sabbath keeping. We just don't read of the New Testament believers observing Sabbath, unless, of course, they were evangelizing in the synagogue on Sabbath. And we don't even know if they kept Sabbath in that sense. Keeping Sabbath, as you mentioned, means not doing any work. Yet Paul did all the same work on the Sabbath, so did Jesus, did the same kind of work he did on the other days. That is to say, there was no difference between the Sabbath and any other day for them. And Paul said that was true of the church in general, at least some people in the church. In Rome, in Romans 14:5, Paul said one day, one man, meaning one Christian in the church, esteems one day above another. Another man, he means another person in the church, esteems every day alike. And then he gave his judgment. He said, let everyone be fully persuaded in his own mind. In other words, just do what your conscience tells you to do. If you want to keep a day holy, do it. If you don't want to, if you want to keep every day holy, then that's seemingly better, you know, I would think. And I'm one of the second type. I like to keep every day alike. I don't think there's any day that I'm allowed to demote the centrality of my service and worship of God below the level of any other day. I think 100% commitment, 100% obedience, 100% love the Lord with all your heart, soul, mind, and strength. That's like the seven. That's 24/7. You know, that's necessary. There's no vacations from that. You don't get a week in between doing it. I could not treat Saturday or Sunday more holy than I treat Monday or Tuesday or Wednesday, because frankly, those days I'm 100% God's, and there's no more I can do than that on a Saturday or a Sunday. Now, some people want to go to church on one day a week, and Sabbatarians believe you should do it on Saturday because that's what the Sabbath was and is. But some people think it was changed to Sunday. Well, the Bible didn't change it to Sunday, but that doesn't matter. More Christians go to church on Sunday than any other day, and that's all right because you can go to church any day of the week you want to. There's nothing in the Bible that says you can't go to church on this day or that day, or can't meet with other Christians on this day or that way. The Sabbath, the main thing about the Sabbath is they weren't allowed to do any work on it. But again, that is not a New Testament commandment. That's an Old Testament commandment. So that's where I stand. Now, when it comes to Pentecost and these other festivals in the Old Covenant, they had to treat some of these days like Sabbaths. I mean, Passover was a whole week long, and so was the Feast of Tabernacles, and you had to treat the first and the last days of that week as if they were Sabbaths, even if they didn't fall on a Saturday. So sometimes you'd have two Sabbaths in a week. You'd have the Saturday Sabbath, and then maybe two or three days later, Passover would begin. So you have to treat that day as a Sabbath, too. So there were extra days. But the Bible doesn't actually talk about us observing those in the New Testament because we're not Jews, and we don't go to the temple. All those special days, well, at least the special holidays, you go to the temple, you offer animal sacrifices and stuff. We just don't do that anymore. So we don't have that same custom, nor are we necessarily supposed to. At least that's how I understand it.
1: Thanks for the clarification. Well done. Good day.
0: Okay, Alan, God bless you. Thanks for your call. Tom from Gainesville, Florida, welcome to The Narrow Path.
2: Thank you. I think the Bible should be more positive about loving and kind gay couples.
0: If the Bible believed in gay couples, I suppose it would be more so. if we think that the Bible should be more positive toward gay unions, I guess we could also say, and I don't mean this to insult gays, but I mean every kind of sexual sin is forbidden in Scripture and is treated under the heading of fornication. Now, I don't know how positive we can be about fornication, because the Bible says in 1 Corinthians 6, verse 9 or thereabouts, that fornicators will not inherit the kingdom of God. And Paul said the same thing in Galatians 5, verses 19 through 21, mentions fornicators as not inheriting the kingdom of God. So I don't know how positive you can be about activities that will debar you from the kingdom of God, especially since the kingdom of God is the whole thing that Jesus came about. Jesus, the whole thing is that Jesus called us to be born again and enter into this kingdom that he started and be a part of it. But you can't if you're going to be a fornicator. So what's fornication? In the Bible, fornication is any kind of sexual activity outside of marriage as God made it. And Jesus said God made it male and female. A man leaves his father and mother, cleaves to his wife, and they become one flesh. That's what Jesus said marriage is. So anything else, a dog and a man, a dolphin and a woman, by the way, there have been people who have sued to get marriage licenses for those kind of unions, a man and his daughter, a woman and three guys, two guys, two women, those are not models of marriage in the Bible. Those are just models of people having sex with people they're attracted to without the sanction of God. Now, God's not a prude, but he realizes that sex is a very powerful thing. I mean, if someone thinks it isn't, just ask any gay couple or straight couple who are living together just to give it up. Now, the previous caller mentioned he's counseling someone who is a great fornicator. He became a Christian. He's been living celibate. That's an evidence that that person is a follower of Christ. And being a follower of Christ is what's necessary. You give up fornication and any other known sin. So, if a couple are having sex and they're not in a biblical, God-ordained marriage, they're simply fornicators. And I don't mean that as an insult. That's just the definition of the word. So I don't know why the Bible would be more positive toward it. It's not very positive toward adultery either. But a lot of people want to do that. Hey, it's interesting to hear your opinion. Thanks for calling. 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We have another half hour, so don't go away. Our website is thenarrowpath.com. I'll be right back.
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0: Welcome back to the Narrow Path radio broadcast. My name is Steve Gregg, and we're live for another half hour taking your calls. Unlike the first half hour, we have a few lines open. We started the program a half hour ago with all our lines full. Right now, there's some lines open. If you'd like to call, you have a question about the Bible or the Christian faith you'd like to bring up, like to disagree with the host about anything, you're always welcome to do that here. We won't hold that against you. We'd love to talk to you. The number is 844-484-5737. That's 844-484-5737. Our next caller is, next in line is Bert from San Jose, California. Hi, Bert. Welcome to the Narrow Path.
1: Yeah, hi, Steve. I have a question. Wanted to get your take on tithing. I belong to kind of a mega church. They have lots of buildings. You could tell they have a lot of financial assets. And I was told by some of the pastors here and some other mega churches, when you tithe, you give to the church first. But I'd rather give to like a smaller charitable organization that needs the money and is, involved in discipleship and outreach in that sense. So they claim that you should give that for charity over and above the tithe. And so I just wanted to get your opinion on that.
0: Do they have any scripture that they use for that?
1: I think they've cited some, but it doesn't necessarily apply. Like they've used Malachi, but nothing specific to that end.
0: I understand. Well, yeah, I've heard that teaching. You tithe to your local church, meaning you give 10% of your income to the local church, and then you're free to give any amount you want to other charities, but you have to give your first 10% to the local church. There's nothing in the Bible to support that idea. In fact, tithing is not commanded in the New Testament at all, and no wonder, because we don't have the temple anymore. The temple was a big, expensive building that had to be maintained, and they had a big staff. They were called the Levites. There were tens of thousands of Levites, and they were all full-time set apart for God. They weren't all working at the same time. They'd get in each other's way too much, but in shifts, they would come and work at the temple, and then they'd have to survive between times, so they'd be supported, in their off months, too. But the thing is, there's a large number of people to support, like I said, tens of thousands, and therefore the rest of the nation had to bring a tenth of their crops that they harvested to the temple to support the Levites. Now, the Levites would take that 10%, and they'd take 10% of that and give it to the priests, which is a smaller group of Levites. So the whole tithing thing was to support the temple and its staff. Now, I don't know any church today that has thousands of ministers full-time. And I'm not sure what they do if they do have them. I mean, if they're supporting 1,000 missionaries full-time, fully, so I say, hey, amen. That's great. I'd love to give them 10%. Many churches are not supporting that many missionaries, and many of them have only a few pastors on staff, and they're getting a big check, paycheck, which, I don't begrudge them being supported because ministry should be supported, but I don't think God ever called ministers to be contract laborers working for a salary. Jesus didn't. The apostles didn't. I mean, they didn't work for organizations. They worked for God, and God provided for them. And I know that works because that's how I live, too. And have always for 50-something years. But, the whole idea here is that we don't have a parallel situation, so no wonder the New Testament doesn't set up a parallel obligation. The obligation to give 10% was an Old Testament one. Malachi is in the Old Testament. And the people in Malachi's day, which was 400 years before Christ, were neglecting to bring their tithes as they were supposed to do. The law required them to bring their tithes to support the Levites. And so God says, hey, you're robbing God here. You bring your tithes into the storehouse, and that there may be food in all my house, he said. And see if I don't, he says, test me. See if I don't open the windows of heaven and pour out a blessing more than you can even receive. That's a famous passage. Pastors like to quote it. If they're teaching that you should tithe, they use that. Though it doesn't say anything about Christians. It doesn't say anything about the church. It doesn't say anything relevant to New Testament Christians at all. And when you come to the New Testament, you simply don't find any command to tithe anywhere. Now, some people like to use Matthew 23:23. where Jesus rebuked the scribes and Pharisees as hypocrites because they paid their tithes of mint and anise and cumin, but they neglected the weightier matters of the law, which Jesus said were justice and mercy and faithfulness. And he said, you should have done both. That is, you should have paid your tithes, and you should have been following justice and mercy and faithfulness, too. You shouldn't neglect either of them. And some say, see, Jesus said we should pay our tithes. No, he said the Pharisees, who did pay their tithes, were doing what was required of them, and they should have done it. And they did. They just didn't do the thing they were supposed to do. Now, the Pharisees were not Christians. They weren't part of the church. They weren't followers of Jesus. They were part of Judaism. And therefore, to say that they were required to pay their tithes is a precisely true statement. Jesus never said that his disciples were supposed to pay any tithes, especially after Pentecost when they were no longer part of the temple system. Instead, people committed all they had to the Lord. Jesus said in Luke 14, if you don't forsake all that you have, you can't be my disciple, which doesn't mean you have to sell everything and give it all to the church. It just means that everything you have is the Lord's, and you now steward or manage his goods in the way you believe that he wants them to be managed, and in a way that you won't be too embarrassed when he stands before you at the end of the world and says, what did you do with my money? You know, that's between you and God how you do that. You can give 10% or more or less if that's what you think God wants you to do. But there's another thing, too. Some people who teach what they call the doctrine of storehouse tithing, because Malachi said bring all the tithes into the storehouse, I've heard them preach it this way. They say, you know, the storehouse is where you go to get your food and to be fed. And your local church is where you go to get fed. Therefore, the church, the local church you attend, is the storehouse where you have to give your tithes. No, that starts out wrong and ends up further wrong. It's not true that the storehouse is where you go to get your food. The storehouses were in the temple where the tithes were given to the Levites. They were stored for a year because they wouldn't get them till the next harvest season. They had big storehouses in the temple. And once a year at harvest time, the grain would be brought in and put in the storehouses. And the Levites would live off of that for the next year until the next season of harvest. So the storehouse was not where the Israelite went to get his food. It's what the Israelite gave to the temple was stored for the Levites. So to say, no, if I'm supposed to bring my tithe into the storehouse, the storehouse is where I'm going to get fed. No, that's not. It wasn't where the Jew went to get fed. He ate at home. You know, the storehouses were not an analog to any local congregation anywhere. In fact, we don't have in the Bible at all, either the Old or the New Testament, the analog to a modern congregation. What we have now is one temple made up of living stones. Every Christian in the world is part of this temple. The needs of Christians is what Christian money should be used for. And that's why when money was given to the apostles, you know, as we read in Acts chapter 6, you know, people would bring their money, and also Acts chapter 4 mentions this too. They'd sell stuff, they'd bring the money to the apostles, and the apostles would distribute it to the poor. Why? Because the poor were the body of Christ, the temple of God. Yeah, the money was given to the temple, but it's a spiritual temple made up of people. Peter said in 1 Peter chapter 2 and verse 5, we're living stones being built up into a spiritual house. That's where the money goes, to people. Now, you're going to a big megachurch, you said, and apparently a lot of their money goes other places besides to people. Goes to maintaining a building, maybe paying a mortgage on a building, or maybe it's paid off, but they, you know, money was spent on a building. Money is spent on salaries for, you know, professional leaders and secretaries and stuff like that. And who knows where else the money goes. But I'm sure some of it goes to people. Most churches that I've been part of have what they call a benevolence fund. So if somebody's really poor, you know, the deacons or someone can give them something out of the benevolence fund. But usually that's a very small portion of the church's budget. And likewise, helping missionaries overseas is usually a pretty small portion of the church's budget. There are churches that are exceptions, but it's commonplace for churches to give a very small portion of their budget to missionaries. Why? Because there's so many salaries and buildings and parking lots to maintain and things like that. And I'm not saying they shouldn't maintain these things, but that's not what the early church used money for. They didn't have buildings. They had people. And the needs of people were the needs of the church. So, I mean, there's no analog in the modern local church to the early church in this respect. All the money that was given by the disciples to be distributed was distributed to people, Christian people who were poor. And so that's really not what churches do with their money now. Now, so in other words, we don't have in the Old Testament or the New any command to pay tithes, and certainly no command to give to a particular organization to maintain their building or salaries. It is true that the Bible says that those who are taught, and Paul says this, of course, in 1 Timothy 6, and there's other places where this comes up, that those who are taught should share with those who teach. That kind of thing is stated maybe 3 or 4, maybe 5 times in the New Testament. That doesn't mean they should be given a salary, but it means that those who are receiving spiritual benefit from somebody should probably at least make sure that that person doesn't starve to death, since their survival has something to do with their being able to continue to contribute spiritual benefit. So, you know, I mean, giving a church pastor a salary, it's not a sin, but it's just not what they did in those days. They shared according to needs. The elders who ruled well were esteemed worthy of double honor in this respect, but the point was that the money is the Lord's money, and the Lord is concerned about the poor, and he's concerned about the spiritual outreach of the church. So that if I'm going to steward the money that God gave me, I'm going to make sure that as much as possible goes to the spreading of the gospel and the support of missionaries and such people as spread the gospel, and also to the poor. And when Jesus comes and says, "What did you do with my money?" I'm going to not be ashamed at all to say, "I used it to help spread the gospel and to help the poor." And that's where he'll say, "Well done, good and faithful servant," because that's what he told us to do. And now, if when Jesus comes back, we say, "Well, I gave 10% to this big building and to an organization that gave most of it to salaries of professionals who ministered, but not for free. They ministered for a paycheck. And you know, a lot of poor people were around us. We didn't help. A lot of missionaries were out there. We didn't support. You know, I'm not going to want to face Jesus with that kind of a accounting of my stewardship." So everyone's just got to, it's simply between one person and God, each person and God. You don't have to answer to the church as an organization for what you do with the money God gives you. You don't have to answer to me or any other person. You have to answer to God for it. But what we need to remember is that everything we have belongs to God. He hasn't told Christians in the New Testament to give 10% of it to anything in particular. But I, for most of my life, have felt that giving 10% to the kingdom of God would be cheating God, because I could afford, as an American living with American, you know, in an American economic system, I could live on less than 90%. And I should, if I can, you know, I should give as much as I can. Not that there's a legalistic obligation. You don't have to be a legalist to say, when Jesus comes back and he says, "What did you do with my money?" You'd rather say, "I lived on as little as I could and gave as much as I could to the things that you care about," than to say, "Well, I just gave 10% to the church, though they didn't really seem to need it that much, and I certainly had a lot of fun with the other 90%. We answer to God as slaves. We've been bought with a price. We're not our own. Our goods are simply God's goods that are entrusted to us. We're the managers, and someday he'll come back and say, "What did you do with my stuff?" And that's what the Bible teaches. That's what Jesus teaches. I've known that all my life, and that's been important to me all my life. Hope it's important to everybody, because it will be someday. All right. I appreciate your call, brother. Let's talk to John in Salyersville, Kentucky. Hi, John. Welcome. You there, John? Going once? Going twice? Okay, got to move along. If you're not at the phone, I have to take someone else. There's a lot of people waiting. All right, let's talk to April in San Bernardino, California. Hi, April. Welcome.
2: Hi, Steve. Thanks for taking my call. Mine is a real short question. It's actually about the intro music to your program. It is so beautiful, and I love it so much. Can you tell me who wrote it, and was it written specifically for the program, or did you just grab it from somewhere?
0: It was written by a student of mine when I ran a Bible school in Oregon. His name is John Marr, J-O-N-M-A-R-R. He doesn't have, as far as I know, any albums available. He did record some music, but this was on a cassette tape that he wrote. He wrote and performed the song while he was a student at our school in Oregon. And if you'd like to hear the whole song, including him singing the words to it, you can find it at our website, thenarrowpath.com. Up in the top corner, you'll see things as resources and links. And if you look under that tab, you will find that there is a song. I think it's called Like Arrows. Like the Arrows Do, right? Like the Arrows Do. That's the name of the song. And he's performing it there. It's not even on a CD. It was on a cassette tape, so there's some tape hiss and stuff. But it's a beautiful song, as you said. And I chose it because when I started the show 29 years ago, I chose that song and still use it because, I like the guy and I like the song. And B, it has a long introduction before the singing starts, so I could use it as theme music at the beginning. And also it sets a mood. You know, when I was just getting started on the radio, and I went to these station managers to, you know, work out a deal to be on their station and stuff. When they heard the theme music, more than once they said, I think you should have something a little more exciting, something a little more high energy, you know, for theme music. I said, I don't want to. I know that most of the shows have fairly high energy music, but my show's not a high energy, you know, it's not an entertainment show. It's a thoughtful show. I think it's thoughtful music, and that's what I want, because that's, I want to set
2: that
0: tone.
2: It reminds me of that song, In the Garden, He Walks With Me and Talks With Me. It feels like you're walking down the narrow path of Jesus. That's why I loved it so much. But thank you so much for that info.
0: Yeah, I don't know where you could find... I don't know if John Marr has it on the website. As I said, it's J-O-N, and then his name is M-A-R-R. And he's not only a musician. In fact, far more than that. He's an artist. I mean, a painter artist. He's an incredible guy. And he's also, like, to my mind... a technical genius. He knows he's built computer apps and stuff like that, and he's done really amazing things. My wife handed me a note. You might be able to, at J, that is the initial for John, Marr, J Marr, J-M-A-R-R, Design Studio. If you look that up, you might find him there. He's a great guy, wonderful guy.
2: Thank you so much.
0: All right, God bless you. And you can hear his song at our website. If you go to thenarrowpath.com, under resources and links, look up Like the Arrows Do. That's the name of the song. And there's a YouTube video that has kind of like a slideshow with that music and him singing it. It's about children, about raising children, like arrows. All right. God bless you, April.
2: All right. Thank you.
0: Bye now. Yvonne from Denver, Colorado. Welcome to The Narrow Path.
3: Hi, thank you, Pastor Steve. I have a comment and a couple of questions, if I may.
0: Okay.
3: My comment was, just as congregants, we have the ability and the right to ask the church for its financial budgets and stuff, and I think as good stewards that we should do that.
0: Absolutely. Absolutely.
3: And so I came in on your show a little late, and when I first came in, you were talking about fornication and all these. There's many more besides fornication where we cannot. It says they will not inherit the kingdom of God.
0: Right.
3: And I just want a clarification. I mean, when you're a Christian, you know those are sins, and we are definitely not to do them. And if you're a saved Christian, are you saying that they will keep you from salvation?
0: Well, anyone who's living a life of sin is not a disciple of Jesus. That's what Paul's saying. You can't ride two different horses going different directions at the same time. You can't follow Jesus and follow your lusts and sins too. You have to choose between them. That's what repenting means. It means before you were following Jesus, you were doing this other stuff. And when you repent, you say, not anymore. I'm going to follow Jesus now. And you turn tail on those things and don't do them anymore. Now, do Christians fall into that behavior sometimes? Of course. You know, Jesus said the spirit is willing, the flesh is weak, and many people's flesh is weaker than the average. And, you know, Paul said the flesh lusts against the spirit and the spirit against the flesh, and these two are contrary to one another, so you don't do what you want to do, Galatians 5:17. So obviously Christians sometimes don't do what they want to do, but Christians want to be holy. If a person doesn't want to be holy and live as sinlessly as God will allow them to do, they're not converted yet, because God puts a new heart when someone's converted. He writes his laws in their heart. So that means their heart is now programmed to want to do God's things. And he takes out the heart of stone, gives a heart of flesh, and puts his spirit and makes you go his way, which means he changes the direction of your life. You can't, you know, being a true follower of Christ spoils you for sinning. It doesn't mean you can't sin, but you can't enjoy it like you did. If you love Jesus, you cannot enjoy sin, and you will not live in sin. And the Bible is very clear about that. And so those who are doing these things, meaning who, you know, this is something that's part of their life that they're doing, they do not inherit the kingdom of God. Yeah, so that's what Paul says.
3: Okay, I understood. Thank you. And the other question was, I wanted to know what was your position on the gifts of the Spirit that were doled out at Pentecost or in the upper room, however that same, because the question is, are those gifts just given to the disciples that were there, or, you know, the 5,000 that were there, or are they here today if we knew how to have them with no doubt and how to use them?
0: Yeah. Well, yeah, as far as the day of Pentecost is concerned, the only gift we read about there is the gift of tongues, but Paul other places does mention not only the gift of tongues, but lots of other gifts. In 1 Corinthians 12, Paul lists 9 gifts of the Spirit in one list, and he has another list at the end of the chapter where he lists three or four additional ones. So there's something like 12 gifts in chapter 12 of 1 Corinthians. And then in Romans 12, he mentions 7 gifts, of which only one of them is found in the other list. So, you know, there's a lot of gifts. If we take all the lists together, there's probably 20 or more that are mentioned, and there could be a lot more that aren't on the list. So are those gifts for today? Well, I'd have to think if they weren't, we'd have to be told that. You know, they certainly weren't just for the people in the upper room on the day of Pentecost, because the Corinthians weren't there. You know, Paul's writing to the Corinthians, tell them how to regulate the gift of tongues and the gift of prophecy in their church services and the gift of interpretation. And none of those Corinthians were in Jerusalem at the day of Pentecost. These were people in Greece that were later converted through Paul's activities. So it's clear that the gifts were not just for the people that day or in that location, but they were, you know, throughout the church. Now, are they still? I believe they are. That doesn't mean that we'll be seeing miracles and prophecies every time we turn around. Frankly, that wasn't the case in the first century either. There was most people were not doing miraculous things. We read that the apostles did many signs and wonders, and a few other people did too, like Philip and Stephen in Acts 7 and 8. But actually, we don't read of everybody doing miraculous things, but Paul said everyone had a gift. But the thing is, Paul said some of the gifts include things like helping, the gift of helping, the gift of giving, the gift of showing mercy, the gift of encouraging, the gift of leading. These are all gifts that Paul mentions in Romans 12 in his list there. And obviously, there are people in church who do all those things, and those are gifts of the Spirit. You just don't notice them because they're not miraculous. So the Bible doesn't suggest that all the gifts of the Spirit are, you know, obviously miraculous. Some of them are. Some of them do not appear to be. But they are all gifts, or what we could say, assignments that God has given to each one. Paul says every Christian has an assignment, has been gifted to do it. So you might say, well, what kind of a gift does the person who has a gift of giving need? Well, he needs to have money, for one thing. Persons who have money, God's given some people a lot of money, and they have, therefore, the function of giving. Paul said in 1 Timothy 6, you know, instruct those who are rich in this world, not to be haughty or, you know, trust in certain riches, to be rich in good works, you know, ready to distribute and so forth. In other words, Paul says, if you got money, you've got a gift, gift of distribution, because it's God's money, you know, and certain, you know, God doesn't really get much out of it when it's just sitting around in your bank account. Unless, of course, you've got it invested in things that will increase it so that more of it can be used for God. That's between any person and God. But, yeah, there are gifts of all kinds in the Bible. And as far as I know, none of them have been discontinued. The Bible doesn't mention any of them being discontinued before Jesus comes back. In fact, in 1 Corinthians 1, 6 or 7, one of those two, I think it's verse 7, Paul says that the church will lack in no gift while they're awaiting the revelation of Jesus Christ, which means, I believe, the second coming of Christ. So the church won't lack any of the gifts while they're waiting for Jesus to come back. I'm still waiting for him to come back, so I believe we live in a time when the church does not lack the gifts. Now, I don't have all the gifts. As far as I know, I only have one of them. I think that's normative. People usually only have one. Maybe some people have a few. But the church collectively has all the gifts. If you say, well, I don't know anyone who has the gift of miracles, well, maybe no one in your church has that gift. But there are some people who do, according to the Bible. I'm out of time, sorry to say, but I hope that was instructive for you, hopefully helpful. You've been listening to The Narrow Path radio broadcast. My name is Steve Gregg. We're on Monday through Friday. We have been since 1997. 1997. We've been on there 29 years. And we are listener-supported. 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Thanks for joining us. We'll be on again tomorrow, Lord willing. Talk to you then.
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Father God, we come before you, Father God, with a humble heart, Father God, and we thank you. We thank you because you make it possible. We thank you because through the digital that we have in this program, a lot of people could listen to us in different parts of the world. And that's why we thank you for KXXT, Conexión Cristiana Radio, 1010 AM, from 7 p.m. in the night to 7 a.m. in the morning, every single day. Not only would Dr. Teresa come to the program today, Thursday at 8 o'clock, we do have the repetition of
the repetition of today, Saturdays at 8 p.m. If you were not able to listen to us today, you guys are welcome to listen to us on Saturdays as well. Te amo, honra, gloria, tu santo poderoso nombre, y todo el pueblo de Dios dice amén. 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If you would like to come with me to the book of 1 Samuel, we just read it in Spanish. Now we're going to read it in English. And Samuel died, and all the Israels were gathered together and lamented him, buried him in his house at Ramah. And David arose and went down to the wilderness of Paran. And then we read chapter 3. And now the name of the man was Nabal, and the name of his wife was Abigail. And she was a woman of good understanding and of a beautiful countenance, but the man was churlish and evil in his doing, and he was of the house of Caleb. Dice, now we're going to read it in English. Who was Abigail in the Bible? Abigail was one of the wives of David, and in his story, it's found, and we already read Samuel First Samuel chapter 25, verse 1 and 2. And like I said, the word was written in the name of the Father, the Son, and the Holy Spirit. And the beginning of the story of Abigail, she was the wife of a healthy man named Nabal, who lived in the town of Maon in the wilderness of Paran, an area near Sinai Peninsula. Abigail was a beautiful woman of good understanding and lovely appearance. And we already read Samuel chapter 25, verse 3. 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
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Who saved her husband and her family by preventing David from committing a rash act and secured an expected future for her. 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First of all, Nabal is a rather stranger character for no apparent reason. He rejected David's request for food and shelter despite knowing of David's benevolence towards his shepherds and rudely refused to assist David and his men in their attempt to stay one step ahead of King Saul. 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That David requested was not unreasonable. Yet, Nabal, whom the text describes as harsh and wicked in the book of Samuel, chapter 25, verse 3, essentially sparked in the face, essentially he spit in the face of David's servants, asking, who is David and who is the son of Isaiah? There are many servants today who run away from their masters. Should I take my first, if you would come to me with Samuel chapter 25, 25th,

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3: To men who I know not whence they are or who he is, it says here. So David, okay, so we are, so David tomó como rechazo, juró matar a varón que tuviese relaciones con la causa de Nabal. 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So David, young man, turned their ways and went again and came and told him all those things that he had told them. 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If you would come to me with me to the book of 1 Samuel, chapter 25, verse 18. Then Abigail made haste to 200 loaves of and a bottle of wine, 5 sheep ready dressed, and 5 measures of corn, and 100 of raisins, and 200 cakes of figs, and laid them on the asses. David did take this rejection well. I will kill every male who has any connection to the house of Nabal. And we read this, we're going to read this in chapter 1 Samuel chapter 13 and 14, and it says this way. 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And we already read this in 1 Samuel chapter 25, verse 13 and 14. He girded on his sword and set out, which today to arm men

0: who Abigail mentioned on the road. She offered David wine, grain, and found them in the road. Prepared meat and figs, cakes, and we already read this in 1 Samuel chapter 25, 18. 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Then she prostrated herself before David, pleading with him to show mercy to her husband Nabal. We already read it in 1 Samuel chapter 25, verse 23. And when Abigail saw David, she hasted and lifted up the ass and fell before David on her face and bowed before him to the ground. And by doing this, Abigail demonstrated that she understood Nabal's character. Let not my lord, I pray you, regard this worthless fellow, Nabal, for as his name is, his name is called Nabal. And we're going to read this in chapter 1 Samuel chapter 25, verse 25. Let not my lord, I pray, thy regard this man of Belial, even Nabal, for his name is, so it's he, Nabal, is the name, and fully is with him, but I then handmaid saw not the young men of Lord who those didn't send. 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Therefore, he is able also to save them to the uttermost that come unto God by him, seeing him every life to make intercession for them. Oh, this is powerful. So cuando intercedemos por otra persona, Dios entra en esa persona para poder interceder por ellos y poder ayudarlos en todo lo que se pueda hacer. 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Her plea serves as an image of Christ, who offers himself as a sacrifice to save a sinner like us we were before. Those obviously to be consequences of them own actions, and who continues to intercede for us. And we're gonna find this in the book of Hebrew, chapter 7, verse 25. And I just read it. And we're going to read it again. Therefore, he is able also to save them to the uttermost that come unto God by him, seeing he ever lived to make intercessions for them and now for us, it says the word. La intercesión de Abigail es la salvación de David. 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And come with me to the book of 1 Samuel, chapter 25, verse 32. and the rest. And David said unto Abigail, blessed be the Lord God of Israel, which sends this day met me, and blessed by the advice, and blessed by thy which has kept me this day from coming to shed blood, and from avenging myself with mine own hands. For it's very deep, and the Lord God of Israel live, which has kept me back from hurting, except hasn't, and come to meet me suddenly. There has not been left one navel by the morning if he wouldn't have come to me today. Thank you. Thank you. Amen. Amen. Amen. So, Abigail's intercession proves that to David's salvation. He thanks her for restraining him, and repeatedly, foolishly, and hastily decision to kill Nabal and his whole family. And we just read it in the book of 1 Samuel, chapter 25, verse 32 to 34. Indeed, David views Abigail in peace, arriving as blessing from God and sending him home in peace. And we're going to read this in the 1 Samuel, chapter 25, verse 35. So David received of her hand that which she had bought him, and said unto her, go up in peace to thy house. See, I have heartbroken to thy voice and have accepted thy person. So he's telling him, she's telling Abigail, go in peace, go to your home. I'm not going to kill anybody. I was foolish before, but now the Lord has touched my heart, and I am not going to be killing no one. 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If you would like to repeat after me, I'm going to be offering the plan of salvation. If you are in need to call on Him in prayers, you may pray your own prayers, or if you need help in prayers, you may use the following sinner prayer if you truly make it your own. Lord Jesus, I know I have sinned, and I ask you for forgiveness. I know you died on the cross for me. I know you turn from my sin and ask you to forgive me. I now invite you into my heart and my life. I now trust you as my Savior and follow you as my Lord. Thank you for saving me, Lord. Did you ask Jesus to forgive you of your sins? Did you ask him to save you? Did you give Jesus complete control of your life? Welcome to God's family. Why don't we pause for a moment and thank God for saving you, because you have been born again and birth is one time experience. Write this scripture, 2 Corinthians chapter 5 verse 7. Because of your commitment, you did what the Bible told you to do. Write Romans chapter 10 verse 13. Because of God's witness, write 1 John chapter 5, verse 11 through 13. Because of God's promises, John chapter 5, verse 24. That is all that I have for you guys. Recuerden, Templo de Alabanza y Gloria, 1717, Sur 12 Calle, en la ciudad de Phoenix, Arizona. 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If you have any petitions for the Lord, if you need counseling, if you want have testimonies, you're welcome to call me, Dr. Teresa Alvin, 480-869-8684. 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
1: Friends and new listeners, and welcome to The Sound of Faith. I'm Sharon Knotts, thanking you for tuning in today, because we know faith comes by hearing and hearing by the Word of God. If you've been enjoying my father, Brother Hardy's message from his Gideon series, then today you will hear the second part of this series, The Call to Gideon, Rebuilding the Altars.
2: You have your Bibles this morning. I want to read a couple scriptures from Judges, the 6th chapter, 25th verse and 26th verse. And it came to pass that same night that the Lord said unto him, Take thy father's young bullock, even the second bullock of 7 years, and throw down the altar of Baal that thy father hath built, and cut down the grove that is by it, and build an altar unto the Lord thy God upon the top of this rock in the ordered place. And take the second bullock, and offer a burnt sacrifice with the wood of the grove which thou hast cut down. I want to preach on building again the altars of God. Building again the altars of God. Let me give you a little history to bring us up to this. God's people were in Egypt's bondage. Pharaoh rose up and didn't know Joseph and brought them under servitude and bondage. They cried to God by reason of their evil taskmaster. God heard them, stirred up his bowels of compassion and mercy, raised up a deliverer, Moses, led them by a high miraculous hand out of the land of bondage in the house of servitude, and then through Joshua led them into the land of promise that he promised Abraham, Isaac, and Jacob. But he commanded them, say, when I take you into the land of promise, I want you to drive out all the inhabitants that are therein. And a lot of people have struggled over that. Why would God want to drive out and kill all of these inhabitants? And as we go on in the message, I believe it'll be made plain to you why. He said, don't mix with them. Don't give your daughters to their sons to marry, and don't you take their daughters to give to your sons to marry. Utterly separate yourself from them. In fact, drive them out. Absolutely drive them out and not mix with them. God let Joshua lead them into the promised land, and as you read the record, by one miraculous intervention by God after another, God used those few little Israelites to drive out all the Canaanites and these wicked nations before them, and gave them peace. And when they were rooted into the land of promise, God had given them peace and prospered them, they forgot God. They turned their back on him. They disobeyed his commandments and word and did exactly the opposite of what God commanded. They took their daughters to marry and gave their daughters to these wicked nations to marry. And the consequence was that these evil nations taught them to worship their false gods. They did two evils. They threw down the altar of God, turned their back on the God that delivered them and gave them peace and rest, raised up altars to Baal and Ashtaroth and worshiped these false gods. And on the surface, that might not look as terrible as it really was, because you have to understand Baal worship and Ashtaroth worship to understand why God detested and hated it and said it's an abomination. First of all, Baal was the god of fire, lightning, and fertility. And beings, they were agricultural people, and also sheep and goat herders. They needed to have prosperity in their crops and increase in their sheep and goats. Therefore, they forsook God and did not look to him to bless them, but they went to this heathen god of Baal to try to get his blessings upon them, upon their fields and upon their goats and their sheep. But part of that worship was that they had to commit whoredom with the temple priests and the temple prostitutes, both male and female. It was just one big sex orgy after another. Probably the most horrible of the worship was that being he being the God of fire, they offered their babies and children as burnt sacrifices to this horrible Baal non-god. And the priest would take this baby or young child. This idol was made out of iron and heated white hot. Had his arms extended, white hot arms in them flames, and they would place the child or the baby in those arms to be a burnt offering. And so that the cries of the baby screaming, being roasted to death, wouldn't be heard, they would chant real loud and beat drums to drown out the cries of the torturing, dying babies. And God said, it's an abomination. I hate it. Drive them out. Tear down their altars. Destroy them. I do not want this abominable worship. Also, the goddess Ashtaroth. She was the goddess of sex and the goddess of war and violence. Sounds kind of like the gods that America has set up this day and this hour. In America, just like God's people in the Old Testament, God has brought us out of the domination and the servitude of Satan and sin and demonic power, taking us into the promised land of his promises, and give us his blessings and rest, and told us not to mingle with the world, mingle and mix with the ungodly, and not learn their practices, but instead, like Israel of old, we have turned the back on God and on his word of God, and have set up the idols of silver and gold, and the idols of sex and violence. And violence and sex is running rampant in our nation, eating up our cities and destroying our children and our loved ones. God said not to do it, but Israel did it. And it started what is known in the book, especially of Judges, the sin cycle. Deliverance, backsliding, turning their back on God and his way and his word, committing sin and ungodliness, thereby incurring God's anger, because God is angry with the wicked every day. And in God's anger, he sends judgment, bondage, servitude, raises up the enemies to bring them into servitude and bondage. And finally, after a period of time, some people come to their senses and turn back to God, build his altars again, and begin to repent and supplicate and pray. And God again hears from heaven, stirs up his bowels of compassion, and sends a deliverer and delivers them. And the story goes in Judges seven times. This drama was played out. Deliverance, backsliding in sin, judgment in servitude, supplication and prayer, judgment and sin again, until we come to Gideon's day. And the cycle was played out again. And the people of Gideon's time had turned their back on God, mixed in with the enemy, set up his idols of Baal and his idols of Ashtaroth. Not only turn their back on God and tear his altars down like thumbing their nose at him, but sticking up the very abominable thing that God hates, worshiping and offering their children in sacrifice and fire to these ungodly demonic idols of wickedness. It was so bad in Gideon's day, the judgment of God was so great that they hardly had anything to eat, because the Midianites were very smart. They didn't totally keep them in bondage. They just let Israel plow their fields, plant and sow, weed. And then when it came time to harvest, when Israel would go in and get the fruit of their labor, then they would come like grasshoppers on the land and attack Israel, kill and wound and drive them away and steal all their food and all of their flock and leave them destitute and starving to death. And that's the way it was when the angel of the Lord appeared unto Gideon and said, I want to bring deliverance. I want to bring salvation again to Israel. If I've ever saw a parallel in the natural as this picture, I can see it in America today. Yes. You know, when they say America is the Christian America, it's an affront in God's eyes. It's a stench in His nostrils. Because the word Christian means Christ-like. And I tell you what, a nation that's murdering babies by abortion is not Christ-like. A nation that has set up the gods of silver and gold and said, get away from me, God, we need you not, is not Christ-like. A nation that has set up the idol of sex and is worshiping sex as their God is not a nation that is like Christ. A nation whose streets are so full of violence that you cannot walk down the street without fear of being shot and killed by drug lords fighting over the neighborhood that you live in. A nation that is so violent that you cannot sit on your own step as it was in our city this summer and enjoy the pleasant sunshine of the day without fear that the babe in your arms would be shot by stray bullets, which happened in our city just this summer. Yeah. A nation of violence until you're afraid to send your children to school. You don't know whether they're going to come back alive because some 13-year-old or some 14-year-old took a Saturday night special and blew them away for their shoes or their jacket. A nation of violence, that's not Christ-like.
1: Amen. What a stirring message by God's servant Brother Hardy, the call to Gideon, rebuilding the altars. I believe this message has spoken directly to your spirit, and if you are in tune with the voice of the Spirit of God, then you know, then truly it is time to tear down the idols of compromise and rebuild the altars of righteousness and true worship. If you've been stirred anew by this message, you will be happy to know that it can be ordered on CD. And when you order The Call to Gideon, Rebuilding the Altars, we will send you the bonus message, Gideon's 300, The Test of Leadership, which is the first part in the Gideon series. This message you heard today is a word for God's people to arise and build again His holy altars and do right in the sight of God. The bonus message, The Test of Leadership, defines what it takes to pass the required test to be qualified to be used by God in His glorious army. 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

0: 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This radio program will teach you the practical knowledge of the Word of God and give answers to your questions about the problems in your life so that you can live in victory. Open your heart and mind as Pastor Middleton shares the uncompromised Word with you today.
1: Praise the Lord. Glad to be with you. This is David Middleton welcoming you to the Doers of the Word radio program where we're teaching you the uncompromised Word of God. We're going to continue on the subject of the Word of God and specifically talking about the area of covenants. You and I have entered into a covenant relationship with God the day we got born again. The covenant is a revelation of God's purposes of what He'll do for those in that relationship with Him. It's a legal guarantee that what God has promised will come to pass. And a covenant means everything I have is yours and everything you have is mine, meaning you must keep the covenant responsibilities of doing the Word if you're going to see the promises of God in that covenant come to pass. The word of the covenant is the revelation of the will of the two parties, and God's covenant to him is something that he will absolutely perform. He never breaks his covenant. He remembers his covenant. He's ever mindful of it. He's a covenant-keeping God, and it's everlasting. Remember, he swore by himself because he could swear by none greater. The word of the covenant is the word that he's given us that stands forever, that's pure, that's the truth, that's right, that he accomplishes his will and brings it to pass in our life, that's settled in heaven. He's magnified his word above all his name, and his word is that which he watches over and hastens after to perform it. Remember, he said, heaven and earth will pass away, but my words shall not pass away. We talked about how we entered into it through new birth, and we talked about how God has always dealt with man through covenants. We talked about with Noah and Abram and Moses and David, and then Jesus, of course, bringing forth the new covenant. Now, the conditions for blessings are, of course, that we're going to have to do the word. We're going to have a heart that's right before him, obey his voice. We can't make any covenant with the enemies and allow them to be in us. We got to take heed so we don't walk in the ways of sin. We've also got to chase our enemies and drive them out so that God will make us fruitful and establish his covenant with us. Of course, if we break his covenant, then disobedience will cause curses to come upon us. If we transgress his covenant, the penalty is death. The law of sin and death will be manifest. But if we keep the words of the covenant and do them, we will prosper in all that we do. We've also talked about the fact that they went into captivity because they didn't obey his voice. They didn't walk in the fear of the Lord. But if you walk in the fear of the Lord, you will be shown his covenant. That's why we got to keep the word of God in us. Keep it in our mouth, directing our steps. Be sure that we do it consistently. Otherwise, we make void these covenant promises from coming to pass in our life. Mercy was available for those who kept the covenant and remembered to do his commandments. That's why you and I have to incline our ear, hear his word, listen to the Holy Spirit, be obedient, choose the things that please him, and take hold of his covenant, praise God. And if you'll obey, having heard the words of the covenant, and then God's blessings will come upon you. But if you don't, they turn back to their iniquities, and they refuse to hear the word, and they broke covenant. Well, there's a new covenant that you and I have. It is a covenant now that Jesus Christ has made with God the Father. And now, in this covenant, Jeremiah 31, verse 31 to 34, prophesied of it, that he would put the law in his heart and in his mind. In the new covenant, you and I now have entered into it. Hebrews chapter 8, 10 and chapter 10, verse 16 indicates that this is the covenant that he makes with the house of Israel, and Israel's a type of the church, that now he's made it in the New Testament, that he will take his word, he takes his word and puts it and writes it in our heart and in our mind. Remember, Hebrews 8, verse 6 says we now have a better covenant with better promises. And you and I enter into that through new birth. Now, the new covenant that we have is something that we must understand that is, of course, a better covenant with better promises. But let's compare it to the old covenant for a few minutes here. Under the old covenant, they had a spirit of bondage. But now under the new covenant, we get a spirit of adoption. We see that in Romans chapter 8 and verse 15. Under the old covenant, they, of course, walked by the law, which brought the knowledge of sin, which was the schoolmaster, until they came to Christ. But under the new covenant now, we have God's grace, his favor toward us, and we walk by the law of the New Testament through faith, being obedient to his word. The old covenant dealt with man after the flesh, while the new covenant deals with man after the spirit. In the Old Covenant, it actually revealed man's nature because of the sin, while the New Covenant changed man's nature. Now we can walk in fellowship with Him. The Old Covenant brought condemnation and death, while the New Covenant brings righteousness and life. The Old Covenant, remember, the Word was written on the tables of stone. In the New Covenant, it's written on the tables of our heart. The Old Covenant, of course, man had a stony heart, but now we get a new heart. Remember Ezekiel chapter 36, verse 26. He prophesied that He would give us a new heart and a new spirit, and that's what you get when you're born again. The Old Covenant was a letter that killed, while the New Covenant is the Spirit that gives life. In the Old Covenant, there was simply a covering over for sin. But in the New Covenant, now He took away the sin. Jesus was the Lamb of God that took away the sin of the world. In the Old Covenant, they would serve in the oldness of letter. In the New Covenant, now we serve in the newness of spirit. In the Old Covenant, the blood of animals that they would offer up, that could not do away with sin. It could only cover over for it. But now, the blood of Jesus Christ has been shed once and for all, and He has accomplished the redemption. In the Old Covenant, they were accounted righteous, while in the New Covenant, now you and I may become the righteousness of God as we get a brand new spirit and we do what is right. Remember, the Bible talks about when we get born again, we get a new spirit, which is right with God. And then in 1 John chapter 3, verse 7, the Bible says, "Let no man deceive you. He that doeth righteousness is righteous, even as He is righteous." The word doeth, present tense in the Greek, continuous repeated action, showing that we continue to do what is right. In the Old Covenant, they were servants with no rights. In the New Covenant, you and I are now sons and daughters. We are children of God, and we have rights in Christ. The Old Covenant brought a sin consciousness. The New Covenant brings a righteousness consciousness. The Old Covenant, they offered up their continual blood sacrifices. But now, in the New Covenant, there's, of course, one sacrifice for all. They had their physical sacrifices, but now in the New Covenant, we do have sacrifices that we offer up, which are spiritual sacrifices, praise and worship unto God, and giving forth of ourself as we allow God to use us, all the gifts, talents, abilities, to give out and minister to others. We see the fact that the Old Covenant, they had no free approach to God. In the New Covenant, now we have a free approach to God. We now can draw nigh by the blood of Jesus. And remember Hebrews 4:16, that we can come boldly to the throne of grace to take hold of mercy and find grace to help in His time of need. The Old Covenant was an imperfect covenant, but the New Covenant is a perfect covenant made between God the Father and the man, Christ Jesus. The Old Covenant, they had all these blessings and curses would come upon them, and they couldn't do anything about the curse. But the New Covenant, now we can overcome, because we've been redeemed from the curse, and we have dominion. You know, in the Old Covenant, they didn't have authority over the devil, but now in the New Covenant, you and I have authority over the devils. That's why we can cast out these evil spirits and get set free from the effects of sin and from the iniquities of the forefathers that bring all these inherited generational curses on people. And this is done by deliverance, as you cast out the spirits. In the Old Covenant, they entered by circumcision of the flesh. The New Covenant, we enter by circumcision of the heart, and we get a brand new spirit. In the Old Covenant, there was the priesthood of Levi. Levites were the ones that were the priesthood. But in the New Covenant, now, there's a change. Everybody can become a priest. You and I are now, all of us, through new birth, spiritual birth, have become priests. In the Old Covenant, there was the one priest, which was a man. It was a changing priesthood. Now there's an unchanging priesthood, and we have one high priest, Jesus, the high priest forever. Remember, the Old Covenant had the priesthood after Aaron, who was a high priest only. But the New Covenant has a priesthood that is after the order of Melchizedek, who was a king and a priest, which means when you and I enter into that covenant, you and I are also kings and priests unto God, as it says in Revelation chapter 1. So you and I now are a holy priesthood, 1 Peter 2:5, and a royal priesthood, 1 Peter 2:9. We're to offer up spiritual sacrifices to the Lord. We're also to rule and reign under the lordship of Jesus Christ. Under the Old Covenant, they had a temple that was made without hands, in which God dwelt in that temple.

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5: In the Old Covenant, they prayed to God or Lord God as requesting, petitioning, asking to see if he would do something. And they had no free approach to God. Now, in the New Covenant, we pray to the Father because we're in relationship with him in the name of Jesus. And as we pray to the Father in the name of Jesus, we make a demand of what's due us according to the Word of God as we bring the Word. And we pray a prayer of faith to take hold of the promise of God, to see it come to pass in our life. Now, you and I, in the New Covenant, we can appeal to the covenant, the promises that belong to us. And as we walk after the Word of the covenant, we're going to enter into those promises in our life. Praise God. You know, we see people who appeal to the covenant in the Word of God. In Genesis 14 and verse 13, it's speaking about how Abraham, because he was confederate, or the word confederate means in covenant with Lot, he came and rescued Lot. We see the fact in Exodus 32 that God did not bring his destruction upon them after they had rebelled against God and had the golden calf and so forth. And he remembered his covenant when Moses was interceding about not destroying them. In Joshua chapter 11, when they appealed to the covenant, the enemy could not stand before them. In 1 Samuel chapter 17, remember David? What did he do? He said he had a covenant with God, and he had the name of the Lord, and he could overcome that enemy. He went forth on the covenant that he had in order to overcome the enemy of Israel. In Luke chapter 13, verse 16, Jesus talks about, ought not this woman, being a daughter of Abraham, be loosed from this bond, otherwise referring to the fact that she had a covenant. In Mark chapter 10, verse 46, remember those who were appealing to the son of David, talking about the Davidic covenant, which was ruling and reigning. That's why they were coming for healing, to see his rule and reign, and to see the mercy of healing come forth in their life. You and I have a new covenant, a better covenant with better promises, and we, if we walk in line with the Word of God, we will see these covenant promises come to pass in our life through the Word of God. In Ephesians chapter 1, verse 3 says, blessed be the God and Father of our Lord Jesus Christ, who hath blessed us with all spiritual blessings in heavenly places in Christ Jesus. Jehovah Jireh, the Lord our provider, he'll manifest and meet every need in our life. Jehovah Rapha, the Lord who heals us, he will bring forth his healing and restore us and heal us of all sickness and disease. Jehovah Nissi, the Lord, our banner of victory, will give us the victory through the Lord Jesus Christ. Jehovah Areah, the one who leads us, he'll lead us and guide us. Jehovah Shalom, he will bring forth the peace that passes all understanding. We have tremendous blessings of this covenant. As we walk in line with the Word, we will possess them. As I close today, do you need healing? If so, I minister healing and deliverance, and I've seen the Lord set believers free from cancer, diabetes, heart problems, tumors, asthma, seizures, barrenness, palsy, arthritis, all kinds of sickness and disease and pains in the body. If you need healing, please call me for an appointment at 602-279-5212 or come to Jesus is Lord Outreach Center, 2955 West Fairmount Avenue in Phoenix for one of our services, Sunday at 10 a.m. and 6:30 p.m. and Wednesday at 7. For more information or an appointment, please call 602-279-5212.
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3: 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Today's Bible study, The Rise of Schizophrenia. 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This is Brother Mike. I'm a professional counselor at the Arizona Deliverance Center, over 40 years of experience. 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Keep us on the air for another 25 years. Well, thank you. Friends, schizophrenia is an amazing mental illness. It is really something. It's similar to being psychotic. It's similar to having dissociative identity disorder. It's similar to having borderline personality disorder. It's similar to different things. But schizophrenia, as you know, is when the patient hears voices in their head, either talking among themselves or talking to the patient. Schizophrenia is caused by childhood trauma and abuse, and demons. Demons enter the child's brain during periods of abuse and extreme discouragement and abandonment in childhood. And the demons, slowly but surely, it takes them a long time to do it, gradually start to take over the mind. And then by the time the child is late teens, early 20s, they are starting to hear the demons talk to them in their head. If schizophrenia has a powerful psychotic factor related to it, the patients can be extremely violent. Go back with me, 2021. Ahmed Alisa, 23-year-old, killed 10 people in Boulder, Colorado supermarket. Guy had full-blown paranoid schizophrenia. William Warrington, 2022, in England, stabbed his parents to death after escaping from a mental institution. Number three, Leon Hutchinson. Let's go back even further. 2005, killed his roommate in England. The Tunisian case. Multiple homicides occurred during this case. This patient had psychotic disorder and schizophrenia, murdered 11 people over 9 years. Matthew Lander, 2017. Within 15 hours of being released from a mental institution, he started having bizarre thoughts from schizophrenia. He murdered his mother and her boyfriend. It was reported on YouTube. Kelsey Patterson. Let's go back even further. 2004. While in treatment, he stabbed somebody and was subsequently found guilty and was executed. They executed a guy who was mentally ill. Can you imagine that? James Holmes, 2012. This was the Aurora, Colorado theater shooter. Do you remember that? How could you forget it? Went in with an automatic weapon, started mowing people down, sitting there just simply watching a movie. Unbelievable number of people killed. He had full-blown paranoid schizophrenia and psychotic disorder. He was found guilty by insanity. And then, of course, that brings us to this one. Nick Reiner. Everybody's heard of it. Everybody knows about it. Rob Reiner and his wife. Rob Reiner, as you know, was Meathead on All in the Family. You probably never heard of that show, but I watched it when I was a kid. It gives you an idea how old I am. Rob Reiner was an actor, and then he later became a very famous director, very intelligent man, filthy rich. He had several children. His firstborn, Nick, got into substance abuse, and this is one of the gateways to schizophrenia. Childhood trauma, child abuse, substance abuse. Very common trigger of schizophrenia. These are what preachers call open doors. You can have an open door to allowing a demon to get into your brain, causing a mental illness, or get into your body, causing a physical illness. You can be a born-again Christian or not. It doesn't matter. These demons get into the body, causing mental and physical illnesses. Well, poor Nick Reiner, he had been through rehab 18 times, starting when he was 14 years old, went through drug rehab. 18 times between age 14 and 18. That's how much money Rob Reiner had, and that's how much they tried to help the kid. He had a problem with heroin and cocaine. Rob Reiner and he had a very contentious relationship. Rob didn't understand what was going on. They fought all the time, but Rob Reiner's attitude kind of changed when he read a memoir by a guy named David Sheff. It was called Beautiful Boy, A Father's Journey Through His Son's Addiction. And from that moment on, Rob Reiner then started to develop some understanding and some compassion for his son, Nick. Unfortunately, it led to his death. And this is very common for drug addicts. You see them go through rehab numerous times, and then they relapse. It always happens. AA and NA have an only 3% success rate. NA and AA have only a 3% success rate. I've treated schizophrenics several times over the years. I've had some of them healed. Most of them I have not have healed. Most of them did not get healed, but some of them did get healed. They fully and completely recovered. If a schizophrenic comes to me and goes into our protocol and they stay with it, they will be healed. Once you get the person to renew their mind and get the schizophrenia demons out of their brain, the person can recover. Nick Reiner, by the way, went on a killing spree, and the reason he did that was because they had changed his medication at the clinic. And this was also a very common problem. Medications run about 70-30. 70% of the time they make the patient worse. About 30% of the time they make them better. And sometimes these powerful drugs, these are not like aspirins. These powerful drugs that they give these schizophrenics and these patients who are psychotic and so on, they have sometimes have very severe side effects. I had a patient I was counseling with was having this problem, and I called his doctor, and I got them to change the medication to a medication that had less severe side effects. sometimes you need to do that. You contact a medical provider for help. And 99% of the time they'll help you because they're just glad to have somebody working with the patient. But here you've got Rob Reiner's son, cocaine, heroin, and later meth, believe it or not. Meth, they said, caused his condition to severely exacerbate. And meth is one of the most powerful drugs that allow demons into your brain. Meth and pot are the two worst drugs. If you smoke pot or you're on meth, I'll tell you what, you're going to get infected with demons 100% of the time. There is no exceptions. In 2020, Rob Reiner's son was placed in a medical conservatorship, a mental health conservatorship. And as you see, he was under treatment and care at the time of the murders. When the kid went over having a psychotic period, they changed his medication. It wasn't working. He went over there and took a knife while Rob Reiner and his wife were laying in bed, and he stabbed them to death and cut their throats. Didn't know he had done it. And he was arrested on the street a short time later and didn't recall killing his parents. Did not recall it. He had a psychotic break. And he had psychotic amnesia, and the patient did not recall what he had done. He slit their throats. And this was after the doctors changed his medication in November 2025. They didn't follow up properly, and the patient didn't adjust to the new medications, and he was off and running on a violent tirade. His behavior became, according to the medical personnel, erratic, alarming, and dangerous. That was their quotes. His friends and family noted he was spiraling out of control. So this guy evidently had a very, very severe case of paranoid schizophrenia. Very severe case. He currently pleaded not guilty, and he is currently incarcerated, held without bail in Los Angeles County. 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

0: Welcome to For Zion's Sake. Isaiah 62:1 is taken directly out of the Hebrew Scriptures when the prophet Isaiah declared, "For Zion's sake I will not keep silent, and for Jerusalem's sake I will not keep quiet, until her righteousness goes forth like brightness, and her salvation like a torch that is burning." Your hosts for the program are Shelley and June Volk, Jewish believers burdened to see Jew and Gentile become one, believers strengthened in their faith and for their Jewish kinsmen to come to the saving knowledge of Jesus as the Messiah, the Son of God.
1: Bless the Lord and welcome to For Zion's Sake. Thank you for joining us. We're the Volks. My name is Shelley.
2: And my name is June. Hi, everyone.
1: It's good to be with you as we start another week of broadcasting. And Junie, we're going to touch something that I believe we need to be aware of more than ever before, as we have already entered into the end of this age. The subject this week is about miracles, but not miracles for miracles' sake, but we need to see that our obedience to the Lord, His word, His will, and His way really opens the door for God to intervene in a supernatural way. Now, it doesn't mean every time we're obedient there'll be a miracle, but we can open the door for God's intervention, and we need to be especially careful of looking at miracles, how they come about, what's the source of it, because we're warned in the Bible what will happen at the very end of the age. For example, in Matthew chapter 24, verse 24, the word says, "For false Christs and false prophets will rise and show great signs and wonders to deceive, if possible, even the elect."
2: We also see another warning, Shelley, of false miracles in 2 Thessalonians 2:9, that the coming of the lawless one is according to the working of Satan with all power, signs, and lying wonders. So we really see in the scriptures a warning against false miracles and a desire in believers' hearts for real intervention and true miracles. So what would you say, Shelley, would be the key note for our listeners and for you and I to know what precedes a true miracle, or how we can discern a true miracle of God?
1: Well, I think you're touching on the real core issue, Junie, and that is discernment. And I believe discernment only comes when we have a real intimate relationship with the Lord. In other words, we have to know Him deeply. We have to have intimate communion with Him so we'll be able to know what's really coming from Him and what comes from the father of lies, which is Satan.
2: And I guess also, Shelley, wouldn't it be true that the understanding of what it means to follow the Messiah or be a Christian is really not living our own life anymore according to our own will, but really desiring to see the will of God accomplished in and through our life? So that also is part of discernment, that we would pray according to the will of God. So it is important, isn't it, Shelley, that we learn to walk in the Spirit and not in the flesh, and obey God and His will and not our own.
1: It seems very simple, June, but don't you really believe along what you said? The more we obey God, the more we're going to know Him. The more we know Him, the more we're going to obey Him. And I think we'll be able to detect something that comes from a false source rather than the source of the Holy Spirit.
2: And so this week, in our talking about what precedes a miracle, is our obedience. And so learning through the Word of God and also some of the experiences, Shelley, that we've had in obeying God's word and then seeing the intervention of God or how He moved in that situation.
1: Amen. Well, if you have your Bibles, turn with us to Luke chapter 5, because we'll see here a very clear demonstration of a miracle happening as a result of the obedience of Peter and his other fishermen. Luke 5. "Now it came about that while the multitude were pressing around Him and listening to the word of God, He was standing by the lake of Gennesaret." He, of course, is Jesus. "And He saw two boats lying at the edge of the lake, but the fishermen had gotten out of them and were washing their nets. And He got into one of the boats, which was Simon's, and asked them to put out a little way from the land. And He sat down and began teaching the multitudes from the boat. And when he had finished speaking, he said to Simon, put out into the deep water and let down your nets for a catch. I want to say that in the New King James and the King James Version, it says, launch out into the deep and let down your nets for catch. And I want to go just through half of verse 5. And Simon answered and said, Master, we worked hard all night and caught nothing. Junie, if we're going to believe the word of God, and if we're going to live by faith, so often, if not almost all the time, what we are supposed to do is going to contradict every natural inclination that we have. For example, Peter and the sons of Zebedee were expert fishermen. In fact, they earned their living from fishing. And here was Jesus coming along, knowing that they fished all night because he saw that their nets were being washed, and he says, launch out into the deep. I wonder what went through Peter's mind when he heard this. You know, I remember Richard Wurmbrand saying, there's more written in between the lines of the Bible sometimes than the lines themselves. I just imagine Peter saying something or thinking this. This is foolish. Doesn't he know that we're fishermen? We're not amateurs. We're professionals. And we fished all night. And doesn't he think that if there were fish, we would have caught them? But he resisted saying that. He just said we fished all night. So, going against logic and their expertise in fishing, we need to say, what is it that caused Peter to change his mind? Well, we go back for the reason and see it in verse 5. It says, nevertheless, at thy word, I will let down the nets. Junie, again, this is such a powerful example of doing exactly what you said. It's not my will, it's not my word, it's his word and his will that we need to live by.
2: And you know, that reminds me, nevertheless, that also was used by Jesus himself in the Garden of Gethsemane.
1: Yes.
2: When he was struggling about going to the cross, which he knew he was born to do, to fulfill Psalm 22 and Isaiah 53 and other scriptures that were written showing that he would be a suffering servant. And he being in the flesh at that time, it says that he perspired blood. Can you imagine what went on in Jesus' being if he perspired blood? I mean, just the battle going on. And what settled him was when he said, Father, if it be possible, let this cup, facing the cross, this cup pass by me. Nevertheless, not my will, but thine be done. So you're right, Shelley. Sometimes God's will opposes everything that we think or feel or we even know we could handle. And yet we know the greatest miracle this earth has ever experienced,
1: yes, Lord,
2: was the crucifixion, because that's where Jesus overcame death and sin. And that's why you and I, Shelley, as Jews, know he is the Messiah and the Son of God today and have eternal life, because Jesus, when he came in the flesh as the Son of God, was able to say, nevertheless, not my will, but thy will be done.
1: Junie, that's such a key. And you know, if you just know Jesus on a mental basis or just in your natural thinking, we're not going to be able to come to the point and say nevertheless, because we're going to match our wits against the wit of God, our intelligence and our experience against the incredible mind of the Lord. And we need to know the mind of the Lord. In fact, we're exhorted that we have the mind of the Messiah. So again, as you just said, Junie, it's probably going to go against everything natural. Even in the areas of our strength, are we willing to lay down our knowledge and our expertise and our experience and say, nevertheless, at thy word? Again, the word of God must take precedence over everything else in our life. And if we're truly born again by the Spirit and by the word, that's how we will live. So obedience to the word of God opens the door for God to work miracles. And we are being called to come out of our comfort zones or our areas that we think we're strong in and come into the realm of the supernatural. And that starts when we obey the word of God despite what our natural tendencies might be. We are called to hear what the Lord is speaking to us and obey. So let's go back, Judy, to chapter 5 in Luke, picking up that incredible verse. Nevertheless, at thy word, I will let down the nets. Again, the word of God prevailed over every natural and human understanding that Peter had. And Peter was obedient to the word of God. And, you know, in the past, I remember, Jenny, speaking on a number of occasions that we've spoken about the Hebrew word Shema. And this comes into play here because Shema, that's the heartbeat of our Jewish people. Shema Yisrael, Adonai Eloheinu, Adonai Echad. Hear, O Israel, the Lord our God, the Lord is one. But what's amazing, Journey, the word Shema does not only mean hear, but it also means to obey. It means to hear intelligently, and it means to obey. And it's incredible because the Greek word for hear also means to obey. It means obedience. It means compliance. It means submission. It means to conform to authority, to give ear, to hear. So Peter obeyed the Lord and launched out into the deep and let down the net. Again, Jenny, we need to emphasize what a perfect, incredible, glorious example this is. Peter, who was strong in the Lord after he came against him and found out he had to say, as we'll see in chapter 5, depart from me, I'm an evil man. But Peter put down his thoughts and his experience and obeyed the word of God. And he launched out into the deep. And perhaps, Junie, that's a word for all of us today. If we want to see the miraculous, are we willing to launch out into the depths that God has for us, into the deep understanding of who he is, have an intimate personal relationship with him, that no matter what, we will obey the word of God? Are we willing to launch out into the deep and obey and live by every word that proceeds from the mouth of God, trusting God over and above who we are or what other men might say?
2: And we find in chapter 5, Shelley, that when Peter obeyed and put down the nets again into the deep, that the nets were practically breaking because of the fish that came into those nets.
1: That's right.
2: Because Peter obeyed the word of God and became not only a fisherman of fish, but of men.
1: Well, we're going to pick up on this tomorrow. Please join us. Father, we thank you, Lord. We thank you that you are calling us to hear and obey, which opens the door for your supernatural intervention in our lives. We pray this in Jesus' name.
2: Amen.
0: 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Until next time, the Lord bless thee and keep thee. The Lord make his face to shine upon thee and be gracious unto thee. The Lord lift up his countenance upon thee and give thee peace. 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
7: Tomorrow is not hopeless. 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Evil shall not win. Christ shall reign, and he is here. And that reality of the power of Christ for us is to be claimed for the spiritual warfare that is certain to face us.
8: 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In today's episode, Pastor Brian shares a lesson from Ephesians chapter 6. Dr. Chappell investigates Paul's warning to the church, as well as the protection found in the armor of God. You can find this lesson and many others when you visit unlimitedgrace.com. And while you're there, look for Pastor Brian's commentary on the book of Ephesians, which he wrote for the Reformed Expository Commentary Series. Dr. Chappell reveals how when we lift our eyes beyond ourselves to share Paul's expansive vision, then we too will join his doxology for God's amazing grace that transforms the world. Let's hear now from Dr. Brian Chappell as he shares the lesson, Armor of Faith.
7: Who are the heroes of the championship NCAA final game? Duke. And who are the chief heroes then? Two freshmen. Do you remember? Two freshman guards. Grayson Allen, Tyus Jones, the smallest people on the floor. And yet they were the heroes of the game, giving inspiration to people of my stature. That even in a game of giants, there may be those who contribute if they have the right power. It reminded me so much of my junior high basketball coach who put a plaque outside his office, I think just for me. It's not the size of the dog in the fight that counts. It's the size of the fight in the dog that counts. What is our fight as believers? The Apostle Paul has made it clear. It is spiritual warfare. And reminding us that the power that is within us is of Christ himself. And the importance of that is recognizing that we're not talking about mystical fantasy things. When we talk about spiritual warfare, we are talking about current, daily, present realities. What is spiritual warfare? It is as current as 147 college students being murdered in Kenya because they could not recite portions of the Quran at that Christian school. Young people, as of the age of those who were standing here on this stage just moments ago, 147 murdered for their faith. It is as ugly, this spiritual warfare, as 21 Coptic Christians, just normal construction workers, people such as workers in our congregation, taken from their place of work, kidnapped, and beheaded because they said, Jesus is Lord. People like you, people like me, in true spiritual warfare. It is as devastating, this spiritual warfare, as trying to muster faith and forgiveness and hope when a spouse or friend or family betrays you. It is as challenging as affirming that God is real and he is near when seven friends die in a plane crash in the fog. It is as personal and as hidden as when we struggle in the darkness against our own lusts and bitterness and our unforgiveness and pray, God, help me. Spiritual warfare is real and it is here. But what the Apostle Paul is saying is when spiritual warfare comes, you are not alone. Tomorrow is not hopeless. Today you are not powerless. Evil shall not win. Christ shall reign, and he is here. And that reality of the power of Christ for us is to be claimed for the spiritual warfare that is certain to face us. How do we claim the reality of Christ's victory? It begins by simply claiming the spiritual advantages that are clearly ours. Those spiritual advantages begin with understanding Christ's nature for us. The opening words of this portion of Scripture, 6, verse 10. Finally, be strong in the Lord. I mean, just the word finally is the understanding of the Apostle Paul that we have background to what he is about to say. That already in this book of Ephesians, he has said, remember, you are loved eternally, from eternally past to eternity future. And not only are you loved eternally, you are loved unconditionally. Not based upon your works, not excluded because of your ethnicity, not excluded because of your past, not excluded because of your poverty. None of that. The dividing wall of hostility has been broken down between you and God and you and everybody else who is named by the name of Christ Jesus. You are brothers and sisters in the faith, which means not only are you loved unconditionally, you are strengthened corporately. Different people have been brought together of different gifts as well as different backgrounds, all in God's eternal plan to bring people into the church who would benefit one another, who by their different gifts, backgrounds, and talents would be put together with such a chain linking of talent, ability, and difference that Satan could be withstood. And this operates not just in the church, but in family as well. As we come together according to God's plan. Finally, he says, after you understand all of that, the climax, be strong in the Lord. That should be familiar language to us now. To recognize that you by nature are united to the nature of Christ. 35 times in this one letter to the Ephesians, the Apostle Paul reminds us, you are in Christ, you're united to Christ, you are in the Lord. 200 times in his letters, the Apostle Paul keeps saying, you are in the Lord, you are united to him. Do you remember the significance? It's like that notion of the Russian nesting dolls. Remember, one inside another, that you are in Christ, nestled inside him so that his nature has become your. You're surrounded by his righteousness. What is true of him is now true of you. It's what the theologians call the great truth of the gospel of the double transfer. That the sin that is on us has been transferred to him. And the righteousness that he had is now ours, that we are without sin. God made him who knew no sin to be sin for us so that in him, there it is again, that union language, we might become the righteousness of God. Not only our sin placed on him, but the understanding that our lives are in him, that we are hidden inside Christ. We are surrounded by his nature, his righteousness. He has become our identity. So that I recognize now that this truth is to be mine. Satan would love to weaken me by saying, you weakling, you are reviled by God, hated by him, an enemy. And yet we say, no, I am in Christ. What is true of him is now true of me. By the great nature of the grace of the gospel, God calls me his child and loves me as much as he loves Jesus Christ because I am in Christ. That reality is to help us rise with hope and strength for what now God calls us to do. Just to think how strong is that image for the Apostle Paul of what it means to be in Christ Jesus, united to him. You have to see this portion of Scripture perhaps with new eyes. You know this is all about the armor of God and our putting on the armor of God. But in that notion of putting on the armor of God, sometimes we begin to think, all right, what do I bring to the game? What am I going to put on that helps me fight? You need to read with different eyes what is in the apostles' understanding of this armor of God. Think of it now. You know these opening words, many of you. Verse 14, stand having fastened the belt of truth. Verse 14, where do we get this notion? Stand firm, having put on the belt of truth. As though I'm going to tell the truth enough, so I'm going to be strong. No, it's not the reference at all. Where does the apostle get the language of our putting on the belt of truth? That's actually from Isaiah 11 and verse 5. When the Messiah comes, he will come with the belt of righteousness and faithfulness. Integrity before the Lord will be his belt. The belt of truth is actually the belt of the Messiah from the Old Testament. What about verse 14, having put on the breastplate of righteousness? Where's that come from? That's Isaiah 59:17. The Messiah will come with righteousness as his breastplate. You should have the shoes that are marked by having put on the readiness of the gospel of peace. Where do those shoes come from? You might actually want to see, if you still have your Bibles open, Isaiah 59. Isaiah 59 in verse 17. In your Grace Bible, that's page 613. What is the nature of these shoes that are talking about the gospel of peace being taken to other people? In Isaiah chapter 52, verse 6, God is talking about something that he will do, particularly as he redeems his people with the Messiah. Verse 6, my people shall know my name. Therefore, in that day, that is the day of their rescue, they shall know it is I who speak. Here am I. And what is the nature of that one who speaks? Verse 7, how beautiful upon the mountains are the feet of him who brings good news, who publishes peace, who brings good news of happiness, who publishes salvation, who says to Zion, your God reigns. It's actually the peace of Christ that we are to put on. The shoes that we have that take us from one troubled situation to another is the reality of Christ for us. I face my weakness. I face the assaults of the evil one. I face the troubles of the world. But why am I at peace? Because Christ is for me.
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7: It's actually the peace of Christ that we are to put on. The shoes that we have that take us from one troubled situation to another is the reality of Christ for us. I face my weakness. I face the assaults of the evil one. I face the troubles of the world. But why am I at peace? Because Christ is for me. And I go everywhere I go, shod with the good news of the peace of the gospel of Christ. Also in verse 17, take the sword of the Spirit, which is the word of God. Now you know that appears somewhere else in the Bible, right? Remember in the book of Revelation, we are told that when the Redeemer comes at the end of times, he will come riding a horse, and what will be coming out of his mouth? The sword of the word, sharper than any two-edged sword. And the one who speaks that word of truth will have on his thigh and on his robe, King of Kings and Lord of Lords. The one who speaks that truth, the one who has the sword of truth, is none the less than Jesus Christ, our King. Every description of the piece of armor is ultimately our putting on the reality of Christ. This armor is not something we create. It's something that we claim. And the goodness and the hope that is in that is what Satan will constantly try to do, is make us question our own resistance, our resolve, our righteousness, at which time we claim, no, I am in Christ Jesus. Satan says, you weakling. And we say, but Christ is my righteousness. That is my breastplate. We twist and turn at night, wondering how we shall deal with the trial or the people who are upset with us or the people that we are upset with. And we remember, but Christ is my peace. And for that reason, I can get up and do what God has called me to do, because I am in Christ Jesus. I won't tell you, it's easy. It's armor that has to be borne, but it is the same time, it's not the armor of our creation, but that in which we exist as we are God's own people. I think of how it is expressed so well recently by NBA Lakers star Jeremy Lin. And if you follow basketball at all, you know he's having his worst year ever. Back on New Year's Day, Jeremy Lin, who, by the way, is also an outspoken Christian, wrote on his blog what a difficult year it has been as he has gone through this terrible slump. And he said, I am in the fight of my life for joy. And then wrote this, only when I focus on who God is and how much he loves me am I able to live with joy and freedom. Why? Because he's got on his gospel armor. The world is throwing at him assault and insult. And he is saying, but I have about me the truth of the reality of the love of God. I have Christ's righteousness, not my goodness, that shields me. I ultimately recognize that what God has called me to do is the peace of the fact that he loves me, even when the world hates me. It's being in Christ that is our armor. And it's not only claiming his nature for ourselves. The apostle wants us to recognize that part of claiming the spiritual advantages that are ours is not just claiming Christ's nature, but his power. Do you recognize how important it is when we see in verse 11 toward the end, put on the whole armor of God that you may be able to stand. You are to be strong, verse 10, in the power of his might, so that you can actually stand. It's the reminder that there is power for us that is greater than the power that is against us. What, after all, is the power that is for us that the apostle wants us to recognize? When he says in verse 10, be strong in the strength of God's might, of Christ's might, what's he referring to? He's actually mentioned it several times in this letter already, but I want you to look at the most significant. It was right at the very beginning, Ephesians chapter 1 and verse 18. A lot of you, if you were raised on the NIV, you recognize kind of the wonder of that notion from Ephesians 1, where we were asked, the apostle prayed that the eyes of our hearts would be opened. Isn't that a wonderful image? I pray that the eyes of your heart would be opened, that you could see the truth of God. But what is that truth that that our eyes are to be opened to, the eyes of our heart. Verse 18, chapter 1. Paul is praying for Christians that they would be having the eyes of your hearts enlightened, that you may know what is the hope to which he has called you. Verse 19. And what is the immeasurable greatness of his power toward us who believe, according to the working of his great might that he worked in Christ when he raised him from the dead and seated him at his right hand in the heavenly places. The might that we are to be strong in is the might of Jesus Christ that God expressed in him when he raised him from the dead. That same power that raised Jesus from the dead by the power of the Holy Spirit now indwells us. And the reality of that might means that when Satan comes to us and says, you are weak, you cannot help it, you're enslaved to this, the reality of the gospel is that is not true. Greater is he that is in me than he that is in the world. And that notion that I have true power, that Satan shall not overcome, he does not have the victory, is actually necessary if I'm to resist. To know that resurrection power is mine, my conscience, sometimes my experience, and certainly the evil one says to us, you can't help it, you can't fix this, you're a mess, and you can't be fixed. And the gospel says, the same power that raised Jesus from the dead gives life to your mortal body, and you have in you supernatural power to claim. Do not listen to the lies of Satan that says you cannot be fixed, that life cannot be different. The hope of the gospel is tomorrow does not have to be like yesterday. Real hope is possible because Jesus' power is for us. I love that 2015 Hyundai Sonata commercial. Have you seen it? Where there's a little girl at a steering wheel, maybe 4 years old, and she's driving a car at what looks like super speed, making tight turns, going down wooded streets, and you're going, oh boy, are we in trouble. And then the camera pans back a little bit, and you recognize it's the steering wheel to her car seat. And you pan back the camera a little bit more, you recognize her father is at the wheel. We at times feel as though we are in control. And then we're not in control at all as we become aware of the forces about us. But the reality is Jesus is at the wheel. He has surrounded us. He has taken charge. And when we claim the reality of his nature for us because we are in Christ, we have power that is beyond just my human ability or your human ability. And the reason we need to know that is to be prepared for spiritual battle. We need not only to claim our spiritual advantages, we need to truly recognize our spiritual adversary. He is surely listed here. Did you see it? Verse 11, as God is describing in his word for us, his enemy and ours, he says, put on the whole armor of God, that you may be able to stand against the schemes of the devil. We're beginning to learn not just the nature of our Savior's gift and power, but the nature of our adversary. He is incredibly deceitful. He schemes for our hurt. He schemes across centuries. He schemes across our families. He schemes across our land. He schemes across our church. And he is very wise. He's had thousands of years of human experience to discern what motivates us, what makes us tick, and what makes us get ticked off.
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5: Which has first place in our hearts, above all other people and things that we love. We cannot divide our love for Jesus between him and another person or object. His love is too great, too overwhelming, too powerful to be put into a heart that is already filled with other loves. Whoever really knows Jesus must love him above everything, for he is the fairest of the sons of men. He is the reflected splendor of God the Father, the light of heaven, who fills all of heaven with his brightness. He is absolute love, which embraces the love of all men. His countenance radiates only love, and he loves us more than any human being ever could. Sealed by his sacrifice on Calvary, his love gives us full satisfaction, yes, overflowing life and joy. Jesus is waiting for us to return his love. However, in order to do this, we must change our priorities. Whatever has had first place in our lives must be put in second place, so that Jesus can take the first place. Then he can live in our hearts. Then we will be joined in love with him. And this union with Jesus, this union of mind and will, is an irresistible force. Today, Jesus is still offering his grace to us. In the face of our present world situation, he doesn't want us to despair. He doesn't want us to be ruled by fear and anguish, or to be unhappy. He wants to give us the love that neither Satan, hell, nor death can extinguish. In this love for him, he is offering us the most precious gifts of joy, peace, and security, gifts that no one can ever take away from us. In this love for him, he is offering us his aid, which is sufficient for every problem and trial. He is calling us to remove all other gods from our hearts, people, things, values which we have put in first place and idolized. Let us bring them to him, to his cross. There the power of his blood can free us from even the strongest bondage. To love Jesus, what a royal calling! This love is the greatest gift there is, greater than people, objects, values, or any of the things that fill our lives. Jesus is asking us today, will you love me?

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4: 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I am your host, Lucas Townsend, on this Monday, June the 1st. 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
1: My name is Deacon James Carbajal. We are the Catholic Community Foundation. We begin in the name of the Father, and of the Son, and of the Holy Spirit. I believe in God, the Father, the Almighty, creator of heaven and earth, and in Jesus Christ, his only Son, our Lord, who was conceived by the Holy Spirit, born of the Virgin Mary, suffered under Pontius Pilate, was crucified, died, and was buried. He descended into hell. On the third day he rose again from the dead. He ascended into heaven and is seated at the right hand of God, the Father, the Almighty. From there he will come to judge the living and the dead.
2: I believe in the Holy Spirit, the Holy Catholic Church, the communion of saints, the forgiveness of sins, the resurrection of the body, and life everlasting. Amen.
1: Our Father, who art in heaven, hallowed be thy name. Thy kingdom come, thy will be done, on earth as it is in heaven.
2: Give us this day our daily bread, and forgive us our trespasses, as we forgive those who trespass against us. And lead us not into temptation, but deliver us from evil.
1: Hail Mary, full of grace, the Lord is with thee. Blessed art thou amongst women, and blessed is the fruit of thy womb, Jesus.
2: Holy Mary, Mother of God, pray for us sinners, now and at the hour of our death. Amen.
1: Hail Mary, full of grace, the Lord is with thee. Blessed art thou amongst women, and blessed is the fruit of thy womb, Jesus.
2: Holy Mary, Mother of God, pray for us sinners, now and at the hour of our death. Amen.
1: Hail Mary, full of grace, the Lord is with thee. Blessed art thou amongst women, and blessed is the fruit of thy womb, Jesus.
2: Holy Mary, Mother of God, pray for us sinners, now and at the hour of our death. Amen.
1: Glory be to the Father, and to the Son, and to the Holy Spirit.
2: As it was in the beginning, is now, and ever shall be, world without end. Amen.
1: The first joyful mystery is the Annunciation. When the angel had come to her, he said, "Hail, full of grace, the Lord is with thee. Blessed art thou among women."
3: Our Father, who art in heaven, hallowed be thy name. Thy kingdom come, thy will be done, on earth as it is in heaven.
2: Give us this day our daily bread, and forgive us our trespasses, as we forgive those who trespass against us. And lead us not into temptation, but deliver us from evil.
3: Hail Mary, full of grace, the Lord is with thee. Blessed are you amongst women, and blessed is the fruit of thy womb, Jesus.
2: Holy Mary, Mother of God, pray for us sinners, now and at the hour of our death. Amen.
3: Hail Mary, full of grace, the Lord is with thee. Blessed are you amongst women, and blessed is the fruit of thy womb, Jesus.
2: Holy Mary, Mother of God, pray for us sinners, now and at the hour of our death. Amen.
3: Hail Mary, full of grace, the Lord is with thee. Blessed are you amongst women, and blessed is the fruit of thy womb, Jesus.
2: Holy Mary, Mother of God, pray for us sinners, now and at the hour of our death. Amen.
3: Hail Mary, full of grace, the Lord is with thee. Blessed are you amongst women, and blessed is the fruit of thy womb, Jesus.
2: Holy Mary, Mother of God, pray for us sinners, now and at the hour of our death. Amen.
3: Hail Mary, full of grace, the Lord is with thee. Blessed are you amongst women, and blessed is the fruit of thy womb, Jesus.
2: Holy Mary, Mother of God, pray for us sinners, now and at the hour of our death. Amen.
3: Hail Mary, full of grace, the Lord is with thee. Blessed are you amongst women, and blessed is the fruit of thy womb, Jesus.
2: Holy Mary, Mother of God, pray for us sinners, now and at the hour of our death. Amen.
3: Hail Mary, full of grace, the Lord is with thee. Blessed are you amongst women, and blessed is the fruit of thy womb, Jesus.
2: Holy Mary, Mother of God, pray for us sinners, now and at the hour of our death. Amen.
3: Hail Mary, full of grace, the Lord is with thee. Blessed are you amongst women, and blessed is the fruit of thy womb, Jesus.
2: Holy Mary, Mother of God, pray for us sinners, now and at the hour of our death. Amen.
3: Hail Mary, full of grace, the Lord is with thee. Blessed are you amongst women, and blessed is the fruit of thy womb, Jesus.
2: Holy Mary, Mother of God, pray for us sinners, now and at the hour of our death. Amen.
3: Hail Mary, full of grace, the Lord is with thee. Blessed are you amongst women, and blessed is the fruit of thy womb, Jesus.
2: Holy Mary, Mother of God, pray for us sinners, now and at the hour of our death. Amen.
3: Glory be to the Father, and to the Son, and to the Holy Spirit.
2: As it was in the beginning, is now, and ever shall be, world without end. Amen.
3: O my Jesus,
2: forgive us our sins, save us from the fires of hell, and lead all souls to heaven, especially those most in need of thy mercy.
1: The second joyful mystery is a visitation. Elizabeth was filled with the Holy Spirit and cried out in a loud voice, "Blessed are you among women, and blessed is the fruit of your womb."
0: Our Father, who art in heaven, hallowed be thy name. Thy kingdom come, thy will be done, on earth as it is in heaven.
2: Give us this day our daily bread, and forgive us our trespasses, as we forgive those who trespass against us. And lead us not into temptation, but deliver us from evil.
0: Hail Mary, full of grace, the Lord is with thee. Blessed art thou among women, and blessed is the fruit of thy womb, Jesus.
2: Holy Mary, Mother of God, pray for us sinners, now and at the hour of our death. Amen.
0: Hail Mary, full of grace, the Lord is with thee. Blessed art thou among women, and blessed is the fruit of thy womb, Jesus.
2: Holy Mary, Mother of God, pray for us sinners, now and at the hour of our death. Amen.
0: Hail Mary, full of grace, the Lord is with thee. Blessed art thou amongst women, and blessed is the fruit of thy womb, Jesus.
2: Holy Mary, Mother of God, pray for us sinners, now and at the hour of our death. Amen.
0: Hail Mary, full of grace, the Lord is with thee. Blessed art thou among women, and blessed is the fruit of thy womb, Jesus.
2: Holy Mary, Mother of God, pray for us sinners, now and at the hour of our death. Amen.
0: Hail Mary, full of grace, the Lord is with thee. Blessed art thou among women, blessed is the fruit of thy womb, Jesus.
2: Holy Mary, Mother of God, pray for us sinners, now and at the hour of our death. Amen.
0: Hail Mary, full of grace, the Lord is with thee. Blessed art thou among women, and blessed is the fruit of thy womb, Jesus.
2: Holy Mary, Mother of God, pray for us sinners, now and at the hour of our death. Amen.
0: Hail Mary, full of grace, the Lord is with thee. Blessed art thou among women, and blessed is the fruit of thy womb, Jesus.
2: Holy Mary, Mother of God, pray for us sinners, now and at the hour of our death. Amen.
0: Hail Mary, full of grace, the Lord is with thee. Blessed art thou among women, and blessed is the fruit of thy womb, Jesus.
2: Holy Mary, Mother of God, pray for us sinners, now and at the hour of our death. Amen.
0: Hail Mary, full of grace, the Lord is with thee. Blessed art thou among women, and blessed is the fruit of thy womb, Jesus.
2: Holy Mary, Mother of God, pray for us sinners, now and at the hour of our death. Amen.
0: Hail Mary, full of grace, the Lord is with thee. Blessed art thou among women, and blessed is the fruit of thy womb, Jesus.
2: Holy Mary, Mother of God, pray for us sinners, now and at the hour of our death. Amen.
0: Glory be to the Father, and to the Son, and to the Holy Spirit.
2: As it was in the beginning, is now, and ever shall be, world without end. Amen.
0: O my Jesus, forgive us our sins,
2: save us from the fires of hell, and lead all souls to heaven, especially those most in need of thy mercy.
1: The third joyful mystery is the birth of Jesus. She gave birth to her firstborn son and wrapped him in swaddling clothes and laid him in a manger because there was no room for them in the place where travelers lodged.
3: Our Father, who art in heaven, hallowed be thy name. Thy kingdom come, thy will be done, on earth as it is in heaven.
2: Give us this day our daily bread, and forgive us our trespasses, as we forgive those who trespass against us. And lead us not into temptation, but deliver us from evil.
3: Hail Mary, full of grace, the Lord is with thee. Blessed art thou among women, and blessed is the fruit of the womb, Jesus.
2: Holy Mary, Mother of God, pray for us sinners, now and at the hour of our death. Amen.
3: Hail Mary, full of grace, the Lord is with thee. Blessed art thou among women, and blessed is the fruit of thy womb, Jesus.
2: Holy Mary, Mother of God, pray for us sinners, now and at the hour of our death. Amen.
3: Hail Mary, full of grace, the Lord is with thee. Blessed art thou among women, and blessed is the fruit of thy womb, Jesus.
2: Holy Mary, Mother of God, pray for us sinners, now and at the hour of our death. Amen.
3: Hail Mary, full of grace, the Lord is with thee. Blessed art thou among women,
4: and blessed is the fruit of thy womb, Jesus.
2: Holy Mary, Mother of God, pray for us sinners, now and at the hour of our death. Amen.
4: Hail Mary, full of grace, the Lord is with thee. Blessed art thou among women, and blessed is the fruit of thy womb, Jesus.
2: Holy Mary, Mother of God, pray for us sinners, now and at the hour of our death. Amen.
4: Hail Mary, full of grace, the Lord is with thee. Blessed art thou among women, and blessed is the fruit of thy womb, Jesus.
2: Holy Mary, Mother of God, pray for us sinners, now and at the hour of our death. Amen.
4: Hail Mary, full of grace, the Lord is with thee. Blessed art thou among women, and blessed is the fruit of thy womb, Jesus.
2: Holy Mary, Mother of God, pray for us sinners, now and at the hour of our death. Amen.
4: Hail Mary, full of grace, the Lord is with thee. Blessed art thou among women, and blessed is the fruit of thy womb, Jesus.
2: Holy Mary, Mother of God, pray for us sinners, now and at the hour of our death. Amen.
4: Hail Mary, full of grace, the Lord is with thee. Blessed art thou among women, and blessed is the fruit of thy womb, Jesus.
2: Holy Mary, Mother of God, pray for us sinners, now and at the hour of our death. Amen.
4: Glory be to the Father, and to the Son, and to the Holy Spirit.
2: As it was in the beginning, is now, and ever shall be, world without end. Amen.
4: O my Jesus,
2: forgive us our sins, save us from the fires of hell, and lead all souls to heaven, especially those most in need of thy mercy.
1: The fourth joyful mystery is the presentation. When the day came to purify them according to the law of Moses, the couple brought him up to Jerusalem so that he could be presented to the Lord. For it is written in the law of the Lord, every firstborn male shall be consecrated to the Lord.
5: Our Father, who art in heaven, hallowed be thy name. Thy kingdom come, thy will be done, on earth as it is in heaven.
2: Give us this day our daily bread, and forgive us our trespasses, as we forgive those who trespass against us. And lead us not into temptation, but deliver us from evil.
5: Hail Mary, full of grace, the Lord is with thee. Blessed art thou amongst women, and blessed is the fruit of thy womb, Jesus.
2: Holy Mary, Mother of God, pray for us sinners, now and at the hour of our death. Amen.
5: Hail Mary, full of grace, the Lord is with thee. Blessed art thou amongst women, and blessed is the fruit of thy womb, Jesus.
2: Holy Mary, Mother of God, pray for us sinners, now and at the hour of our death. Amen.
5: Hail Mary, full of grace, the Lord is with thee. Blessed art thou amongst women, and blessed is the fruit of thy womb, Jesus.
2: Holy Mary, Mother of God, pray for us sinners, now and at the hour of our death. Amen.
5: Hail Mary, full of grace, the Lord is with thee. Blessed art thou among women, and blessed is the fruit of thy womb, Jesus.
2: Holy Mary, Mother of God, pray for us sinners, now and at the hour of our death. Amen.
5: Hail Mary, full of grace, the Lord is with thee. Blessed art thou among women, and blessed is the fruit of thy womb, Jesus.
2: Holy Mary, Mother of God, pray for us sinners, now and at the hour of our death. Amen.
5: Hail Mary, full of grace, the Lord is with thee. Blessed art thou among women, and blessed is the fruit of thy womb, Jesus.
2: Holy Mary, Mother of God, pray for us sinners, now and at the hour of our death. Amen.
5: Hail Mary, full of grace, the Lord is with thee. Blessed art thou among women, and blessed is the fruit of thy womb, Jesus.
2: Holy Mary, Mother of God, pray for us sinners, now and at the hour of our death. Amen.
5: Hail Mary, full of grace, the Lord is with thee. Blessed art thou among women, and blessed is the fruit of thy womb, Jesus.
2: Holy Mary, Mother of God, pray for us sinners, now and at the hour of our death. Amen.
5: Hail Mary, full of grace, the Lord is with thee. Blessed art thou among women, and blessed is the fruit of thy womb, Jesus.
2: Holy Mary, Mother of God, pray for us sinners, now and at the hour of our death. Amen.
5: Hail Mary, full of grace, the Lord is with thee. Blessed art thou among women, and blessed is the fruit of thy womb, Jesus.
2: Holy Mary, Mother of God, pray for us sinners, now and at the hour of our death. Amen.
5: Glory be to the Father, and to the Son, and to the Holy Spirit.
2: As it was in the beginning, is now, and ever shall be, world without end. Amen.
5: O my Jesus, forgive us our sins, save us from the fires of hell,
2: and lead all souls to heaven, especially those most in need of thy mercy.
1: The fifth joyful mystery, finding the child Jesus in the temple. On the third day they came upon him in the temple, sitting in the midst of the teachers, listening to them and asking them questions.
6: Our Father, who art in heaven, hallowed be thy name. Thy kingdom come, thy will be done, on earth as it is in heaven.
2: Give us this day our daily bread, and forgive us our trespasses, as we forgive those who trespass against us. And lead us not into temptation, but deliver us from evil.
6: Hail Mary, full of grace, the Lord is with thee. Blessed art thou among women, and blessed is the fruit of thy womb, Jesus.
2: Holy Mary, Mother of God, pray for us sinners, now and at the hour of our death. Amen.
6: Hail Mary, full of grace, the Lord is with thee. Blessed art thou among women, and blessed is the fruit of thy womb, Jesus.
2: Holy Mary, Mother of God, pray for us sinners, now and at the hour of our death. Amen.
6: Hail Mary, full of grace, the Lord is with thee. Blessed art thou among women, and blessed is the fruit of thy womb, Jesus.
2: Holy Mary, Mother of God, pray for us sinners, now and at the hour of our death. Amen.
6: Hail Mary, full of grace, the Lord is with thee. Blessed art thou among women, and blessed is the fruit of thy womb, Jesus.
2: Holy Mary, Mother of God, pray for us sinners, now and at the hour of our death. Amen.
6: Hail Mary, full of grace, the Lord is with thee. Blessed art thou among women, and blessed is the fruit of thy womb, Jesus.
2: Holy Mary, Mother of God, pray for us sinners, now and at the hour of our death. Amen.
6: Hail Mary, full of grace, the Lord is with thee. Blessed art thou among women, and blessed is the fruit of thy womb, Jesus.
2: Holy Mary, Mother of God, pray for us sinners, now and at the hour of our death. Amen.
6: Hail Mary, full of grace, the Lord is with thee. Blessed art thou among women, and blessed is the fruit of thy womb, Jesus.
2: Holy Mary, Mother of God, pray for us sinners, now and at the hour of our death. Amen.
6: Hail Mary, full of grace, the Lord is with thee. Blessed art thou among women, and blessed is the fruit of thy womb, Jesus.
2: Holy Mary, Mother of God, pray for us sinners, now and at the hour of our death. Amen.
6: Hail Mary, full of grace, the Lord is with thee. Blessed art thou among women, and blessed is the fruit of thy womb, Jesus.
2: Holy Mary, Mother of God, pray for us sinners, now and at the hour of our death. Amen.
6: Hail Mary, full of grace, the Lord is with thee. Blessed art thou among women, and blessed is the fruit of thy womb, Jesus.
2: Holy Mary, Mother of God, pray for us sinners, now and at the hour of our death. Amen.
6: Glory be to the Father, and to the Son, and to the Holy Spirit.
2: As it was in the beginning, is now, and ever shall be, world without end. Amen.
6: O my Jesus,
2: forgive us our sins, save us from the fires of hell, and lead all souls to heaven, especially those most in need of thy mercy.
1: Hail, Holy Queen, Mother of Mercy, our life, our sweetness, and our hope. To thee do we cry, poor banished children of Eve. To thee do we send up our sighs, mourning and weeping in this valley of tears. Turn then, most gracious advocate, thine eyes of mercy towards us, and after this our exile, show unto us the blessed fruit of thy womb, Jesus. O clement, O loving, O sweet Virgin Mary.
2: Pray for us, Holy Mother of God,
1: that we may be made worthy of the promises of Christ. Let us pray.
2: O God, whose only begotten Son, by his life, death, and resurrection, has purchased for us the rewards of eternal life, grant, we beseech you, that we who meditate on these mysteries of the most holy rosary of the Blessed Virgin Mary may both imitate what they contain and obtain what they promise, through the same Christ our Lord. Amen.
1: In the name of the Father, and of the Son, and of the Holy Spirit.
2: Amen.
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9: Thank you, my friend. 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
8: So in the month of June, we have a special time to honor the devotion to the Sacred Heart, and we know that you have a great devotion to the Sacred Heart. And can you share with us a little bit about what fosters this devotion in your life?
9: My parents did. I remember as a kid growing up in Los Angeles, California. My mom and dad are both from Mexico. And in Mexico, there's a very deep, pious devotion to Sagrado Corazón de Jesús, the Sacred Heart of Jesus. Virtually every family that I know in Mexico has the picture of the Sacred Heart of Jesus in a gold frame with flowers around it or candles front and center in their living room or in the most prominent place in the living room. And so that's where I saw the Sacred Heart of Jesus all my life growing up, in Los Angeles, California with Hispanic parents who were very devoted to the Sacred Heart of Jesus. And I remember my mom and dad would tell me, they would tell me that whoever is devoted to the Sacred Heart of Jesus, that there's special blessings and promises attached. And she ended up giving me a pamphlet, and I read it as a young man. So when I got married, what was my gift for my mom and dad 43 years ago when I got married to my wife, Anita? They gave me a beautiful frame of the Sacred Heart of Jesus in a gold frame. And guess what? Everywhere that I've lived, every apartment, every house, every move that I've made, that picture has been front and center in the living room to this very day everywhere I've lived. And again, there are, 12, and this is a private revelation that our Lord gave to St. Margaret Mary Alacoque, but this is a private revelation that the Church says is worthy of belief, and there are 12 promises attached to those, to anybody who honors and reverences the Sacred Heart of Jesus with a picture in their home in a prominent place. And so I think that, I'm just reading one of them. It says, I will establish peace in their families. Lukewarm souls will become fervent. So just when you read the promises of the Sacred Heart of Jesus, we don't only need that on a micro level, we need that on a macro level in the United States.
8: What are the elements of the Sacred Heart? Can you share with us just a little bit about the image itself?
9: Well, one of the things about the image is everywhere you go when you have the picture in your living room, everywhere where you walk, you see the eyes of Jesus follow you. That's one of the things that's very, everybody talks about it that has a Sacred Heart. But something else that's very, very, that's really extenuated by this picture is that here we see the God-man, God become man. In the Sacred Heart of Jesus, you see the humanity of Christ, and you see his heart surrounded by thorns, and you see it's on fire. And so what you see with this, that you see the Lord's passion, you see his love for us, you see the fact that he suffered for us. And again, it just shows you the humanity of Christ in a way that most people, again, are saying, what? God has a heart? Yeah. God, who became a man, took on a human heart. And also what's beautiful about this devotion to the Sacred Heart of Jesus is that the divine mercy is just an extension of that, because both of these approved apparitions of the Church, both of them extenuate the mercy of Jesus Christ. The mercy of Jesus Christ is started being spoken of by Jesus to St. Margaret Mary Alacoque in that apparition, and it continues in the divine mercy. So it's a continuation of that ancient tradition.
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0: morning and welcome to Patriot Radio News Hour. Joe and Jason on this Monday. I hope you had a good weekend. Starting to heat up here in the valley. I think it got to 100, I mean, which has been great. What a great start to the summer months. I'm sure the heat will get here eventually, but so far it's been pretty darn good. Speaking of the heat, apparently there is no deal. Shocker. Wow, didn't see that one coming. And now, if you want to believe it, all talks are now halted. What comes next, I don't know. But it is gotten gold down, silver is down a little bit. Wall Street's down. Oil and the 10-year note are significantly higher. Get ready. I'm going to have a gold special and a silver special, and they'll all be below spot, all of it. That is coming up. It is the 1st, so it is now June 1st. We will get jobs numbers this week. Wall Street is praying for bad numbers. That's kind of weird, but that's where we're at right now. We'll get, JOLTS, that's job openings. We'll get ADP, but we'll get jobless claims. Then, of course, Friday, the government's jobs number. We will get some service stuff, ISM data, and a bunch of Fed talkers. So that's at least on the economic side. That is what we can expect this week as far as numbers go. Obviously, with the announcement that all exchanges with the United States are over, according to Iran, fresh attacks in Kuwait by the Iranians, fresh attacks by us in Iran, and of course fresh attacks by Israel inside of Lebanon. They're now saying, I thought the strait was already all blocked, but Iran says, yeah, now we're really going to block the strait. So not sure what that means, but in any event, the Houthis in Yemen saying that they may be ready to join the war. So, I don't know, again, like I said, this is obviously part of the plan, driving up cost, and then somehow hope we can grow our way out of it. Kevin Warsh, you know what? I think Jason nailed it. He may be the one left holding the bag on all of this. Jay Powell, remember him? Jay Powell, the former head of the Fed, still on the board at the central bank. He came out with a warning that attempts by the U.S. government to exert greater political pressure on the central bank will damage public confidence in its independence. Listen, I think here's the funny thing. Really, when you think about it, he's not wrong. Sure. Logically, that probably makes sense, right? Hey, you know, don't criticize us, because then, people will think we're not doing a good job. But here's the reality, right? They're not doing a good job. The government's not doing a good job, right? Both of them are literally trying to figure out the fastest way to destroy the country. I mean, it feels like that at certain times, doesn't it? It really, truly, it's amazing. I mean, think about last week, just an average week. $742 billion of Treasury securities we had to sell last week. Now, we know because of where inflation is, the Fed is now behind the curve, right? Now, they promised us when they invented this 2% nonsense, right? That Ben Bernanke, Janet Yellen. Think about this. That was the first time that the central bank openly told you we want to steal from you, but just a little bit. Just want to steal 2%. Now, granted, the way they calculate 2%, right? They, you know, we're going to tell you we're stealing 2%. Most likely we're stealing 4%, but we'll tell you 2%. And it's been that way since they came up with. Now, where did this 2% number come from? They just made it up. You're right. Yeah, they made it up. Now, I've already told you, Kevin Warren's going to make up a new number. Right? The number we hear, 3.5%. Going to steal a little more from you. Of course, what does that really mean? We want your money to buy less every year. Now, right now, they're telling us inflation's 4%. That's what they're saying. What does that mean? Well, people normally say, oh, that means stuff is more expensive. Yes. But it simply means we want your money to buy 4% less today than it did just last year. Do that 10 years in a row. We'll be back after the break.
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0: 651-0592, Patriot Radio News Hour, Joe and Jason on this Monday. Before we get to the March Roulette, I got to remind myself, this Friday, June the 5th, 7 p.m. at the radio station, Tim Blake and Gage will be there as well from Texit and Iskander now. So please RSVP. We're going to feed you. I know Jason's got something lined up for everybody. It's going to be good. But please make sure you RSVP just so we have food for everybody. And of course, obviously, right, we don't want to, you know, food's not cheap anymore. You guys know this. Look at inflation, right? We're just talking about it. You know, to get your food and drink, it's a little bit pricey. Call us and let us know you're coming. Just tell us how many people you're bringing so we can be prepared. Four more. Throw four more on the Colorado list.
1: They call me on the weekend. They call me this morning. It's like call the 800 number, but I got to update the list for Joe. So
0: yes, and then Phoenix, same thing. Monday, June 15th, 7 p.m. in the Platinum Lounge at Dave and Buster's at Desert Ridge. So most of you in there, you guys know where the Desert Ridge Mall is. The Dave and Buster's there, the Platinum Lounge upstairs, and then you got to kind of go to the left past where all the video games are and all that stuff. It's a whole private room, and that will be also 7 p.m. June 15th. Again, same thing. Please, please, please RSVP so we have the food right for everybody, and bring all your questions. All of them. Don't hold back. I think you guys, and it's going to go a long way to either feeling a lot better about things or, hey, you know what? I'm going to prepare myself for the worst. Either way, that is coming. So make sure you RSVP. Let's take a quick look at the markets here. Right now, the Dow, it's not bad. Why? Because we're in a bubble. Down 150 points. The S&P is down 2. The NASDAQ, it's up 30 points, all on NVIDIA. I don't know. They've made some kind of announcement. 10-year note. Here we go. So 10-year note got into within a whisper of the dreaded 4.67, right? Got down close to that 4.40 level, right? That used to be the level, and then we broke through it. 4.51 this morning, up 5 basis points. And by the way, that's a big move. We don't like to see that. Crude oil's up $7. I guess the good news is, at least for today, it's still below 100. But I don't know how much longer that is going to last. We'll see. Gold right now down $75. It's off the bottom here. Silver. Dude, silver's really showing a lot of resilience here. It's down, let's say 70 cents. 70 cents. 74.50 on silver. And again, we're going to have a problem. We are going to have lots of problems, especially now. This is the month. Every week in June, I think, things are going to hurt a little more and a little more. And apparently, you know, and I'm sure we'll get a tweet any minute now that says, we're going to have a deal. We'll have a deal anytime now. But back to what we were talking about. So think about this. The Fed makes up an inflation number. And then decides, well, it's okay that the number's higher than that. But you didn't say that when you made up the number. Matter of fact, remember, they guaranteed us, 2% just right around the corner. Matter of fact, they lowered rates, 8 or 9 times? And we're back at 4%. And everybody knows it's a lot higher than that. And just last week, just a regular week, $742 billion. $504 billion was between 4 weeks and 26 weeks. Which just means what? 6 months right now, the whole thing got to be rolled over and rolled over and rolled over. The remaining $238 billion, mostly all of it in two-year notes, but they did sell some seven-year notes. No 10s, no 20s, no 30s. And, of course, on top of that, the money from tax returns is now gone. It's all gone. The Treasury is already $50 billion below the $900 billion that they want in the checkbook at any given moment. So this is going to be one of those things. We're going to see Treasury issuances spike back up again now, right? We have basically what the Treasury said is this year's tax returns got us a little over a month. That's it. A little over a month. And now the auction sizes will grow from here. And it's alarming, these numbers. You know, in the next year or two, we're going to have Treasury auctions where it's like weekly. $1 trillion. $1 trillion. Why? Because they just stack all of this stuff and roll it and roll it and roll it and roll. Why do they roll it short term? Well, simple. They know when they try to stretch it out over anything over 2 years, Treasury markets don't like it anymore. They have these things, remember, I've been teaching this. They're called tails. What does that mean? Well, let's look at the 10-year note right now. If the Fed was selling, well, not the Fed, the Treasury was selling a 10-year note, they want to sell it for 450 or less, 450 or less. The problem is there's not enough bids at that number. They may be able to sell some of it at that number. And let's just say they're trying to sell, I don't know, $30 billion, something small. I mean, I'm not even throwing out a big number, $30 billion, $40 billion. By the time the auction is over, the highest bid, maybe 451, 452, 453, and guess who that bid's coming from? It's coming from the banks. Why would the banks step in? And the reason is very simple. The banks are like, we're losing way too much money as these yields, remember, as Treasury yields go higher, like, that's losses for people that have them. It'd be interesting to see what these rates would look like, Jason, if these banks weren't coming in and providing, I guess, a floor, or, well, I could probably call it a ceiling to the rate, to how high the rates would be. It'd be really interesting to see what real demand would be. Would we be talking about 5%? We don't know, right? Because why? They don't want price discovery. Why is the Federal Reserve? Do you know the Federal Reserve? They're buying Treasuries every week. Do you know the Treasury is buying Treasuries every week? Why? Because they don't want price discovery. They don't want you and I to know how bad the problem really is. But don't worry, Kevin Warsh is going to fix it by just raising the inflation target. Right, James? Problem solved.
1: Well, you asked what happened if the banks would step aside. And I know you said specifically on rates, but if they just stepped aside, the banks were gone, controlling federal government policy, we'd have a huge market crash, Joe. They weren't, you know, yeah. But they caused the conditions that are making

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5: I just don't know. When we think about why do we have bubbles? Why are we in a bubble right now? We all know we are. I mean, we don't have to be a rocket scientist to figure it out. The answer is simple. They keep intervening in the markets. Right now, with, let's guess at inflation. I don't know, 5%? Now, and again, let me say this. The Fed's inflation, right? The way they calculate it. We know that they said, well, 3.9 or 3.8, but we know the next one's going to be 4 something, right? It's probably 5, which means inflation's closer to, 10 for everybody else? Could you imagine a Fed's funds rate? Because it should be, if inflation's 5, the Fed's funds rate should be 6 or 7. See, how banking's supposed to work, let me enlighten you. This was the trick that they said. Yeah, okay, fine, we admit it. We want your money to be worth less. But don't worry. Because if you have it in a savings account, we'll pay you interest. And the interest was always a little above the inflation rate. Usually, you know, go back to the 80s, 90s, at least 2%. Yeah. Okay, yeah. We devalued the money, but we'll pay you enough in interest that it's gonna be, you're gonna be ahead. Right, of course, then they went to zero, and now the Fed, look at, they're saying the Fed funds rate's between 3.5 and 3.25, 3.75. We know the inflation rate is higher than that. Guess what the banks are paying you, right? You're lucky if you're getting 3%. Well, if inflation's 5%, you just lost 2%. If the inflation's 10%, right, you just lost 7%. This is what happens to everybody that's holding on to treasuries right now. We went, this is the problem of going, what did we go, 15 years of zero? So all the treasuries that matured, so of that $740 billion, at least $500 billion of it's rolling over money, right? Hey, we got to resell it. The time is up. Whether they bought a 4-week, 8-week, 2-year, 5-year, 10 years. Imagine going back 10 years ago. You paid almost nothing. You're losing almost 5%. On those bonds today. Yes, not a great situation, is it? Patriot Radio News Hour. We got a great special coming up next.
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1: 800-951-0592. Limited, but extremely good specials today. I've got 10. I know I wish I had more, but I got 10 $20 gold pieces. Right now, you're looking at a Sprott price of $4,465. I've got these 10, $4,450. So that's $15 below spot. I only have 10. And actually, guess what, guys? Sorry. Spot's now 44.76. We know gold does not like to stay below 4,500 very long. So $26 below spot. 44.50. And I've got 10 $20 gold pieces. Silver. Silver looks like silver's got to go positive here. $75. I have 25 rolls of half dollars, 90%. $10 face value rolls. They're $495. That puts them at $69.23. I mean, we're approaching right now. Silver is $74.92. That's $5.69 below melt, below spot, below melt. Right? If you took a blowtorch, 74.92 times 7.15 ounces, you got $535.68 worth of silver in those rolls of half dollars, and you can buy them for $495. Yep. 800-951-0592. 10 $20 gold pieces. Every time I look, gold just keeps going higher. Gold 44.80. These are at 44.50. And then silver. Well, guess what? Silver just hit $75. So there you go. These are at, what, $69.20-something here, $4.95. And these are half dollars. This isn't quarters or dimes. These are the half dollars. I've got 25 rolls of those. 25 rolls, half dollars, $4.95, 10 $20 gold pieces, $44.50 at 800-951-0592.
2: One thing, Joe, that people don't realize about half dollars is they are a little bit more than a third of an ounce of silver. So three half dollars has more silver than a silver eagle does. So when you buy a roll, you get 20 of them. So you're getting over 6 ounces, getting close to 7 ounces.
1: 7.15 ounces.
2: Correct. Yeah. So yeah, it's pretty cool because, you know, I mean, not everything has to be the 1 ounce silver, you know, coin for you to understand how many ounces you got. You know, you got three half dollars, you got more than an ounce of silver, Joe. So it's, I know that junk silver right now is not being melted by the refineries, which is keeping the price down. This is an opportunity to buy. We've got a lot of people wanting to sell these, and I say, hey, look, this is not a time to sell this stuff. This is a time to buy this stuff. So we haven't had a lot of opportunities with junk silver lately because we don't want to, you know, we caution our customers not to sell at these ultra low prices. But when we got them, right, Joe, we'll sell them, and it's just your benefit, your reward, right, Joe?
1: Yeah, and you know what's so funny? We're talking about selling at $69 and change. And saying these are low prices. Right. This is where really the whole world is at right now. Right? We've got fiat money that is looks like is on the precipice of a wipeout, right, of some sort. You know, revaluation isn't the right word. You know, Jason, you and I were talking this morning, and you guys know the Treasury, the president, right, you know, the people at the Fed, everyone's been whispering loudly, leaking, hey, we want to revalue gold. We want to revalue gold. That's an option. We have that. That's one of the tools in the toolkit. Because if we revalue gold, because right now, you know, this is how idiotic they are. Do you know what they valued gold at in 1971? $42. Today, it's almost $4,500. Did gold change? Did it grow? Is it like gremlins? Did someone pour water on it and poof, right? There was, you know, way more gold or way less gold? No. Well, what did they do? They just kept printing money and devaluing it. So now, why do I bring this up? Because there's a plan that seems to be at work here, that at some point they're going to revalue gold. It will take gold from being worth about $11 billion to about $1 trillion. Okay? And it's actually just, it'll be just under, you know, like $800-900 billion, something like that. Jason, I've been hearing, and I know you've been hearing this as well, that the government is talking about a Bitcoin reserve, and reports are this may be how they fund it. They're actually, here's the funny part, they're not going to sell the gold, no, but through a journal entry, they're essentially going to borrow against it and buy Bitcoin and not have to see. We didn't raise the debt. We didn't raise this. We didn't do that. It was just a paperwork transaction.
2: They're going to revalue the price of their gold, which is sitting at $42. It's not going to make your gold more valuable. Nope. It's just going to give them a chance to buy something with it. It's like 1933, except for they're really still not going to give you your gold real value.
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0: down to $20 gold, below spot, $44.50 silver half dollar rolls. That's 20 silver half dollars, 7.15 ounces of silver, approaching $6 under spot. It means it's under melt, right? $495. I've got 25 rolls of those. Just to give you an idea, a half dollar roll, $565. $495. $20 gold pieces, $4,600. $44.50. $800-951-0592. And yeah, it's hard to see. You know, we had the oil CEOs out last week. Jason told you. Silver or oil's going up, right? Because Exxon and Chevron are like, silver price, gold price, I'm going to get it right. Oil prices are going to go through the roof here any week now. I don't know. Did you see? Now, we brought up the Bitcoin thing. I got to bring this up. Jamie Dimon is on the warpath about the Clarity Act. Him and the CEO of Coinbase, Brian Armstrong, they've been going at it on social media and all of those things. What's got Jamie Dimon so upset? It allows cryptocurrency firms, this is all about, by the way, this is about, just to be clear, the Clarity Act allows cryptocurrency firms to effectively pay interest on deposits. So you're telling me that only, you know, Jamie Dimon, only banks can do that. You can't do that. Joe and Jason, you can't do that. Right? Any business, you're a business. You can't tell people you're going to pay interest on their deposits. How dare you? Stable coins or something like that, he said, without the protection they should have. It has almost no legal protections. See how much better the bank is? Right? See, we got these legal protections. Of course, don't pay attention to, we stripped you of most of your rights when it comes to that protection. Right? They tell us we've got $250,000 of FDIC insurance. Right? Problem is, how much money they got? 1%. That's right. 1%. That's it. That's their safety net. Their safety net is 1%. Of course, remember what they decided after the last financial crisis when they had to rescue the banks. Oh, we're not doing that again. No. Next time, we're going to make the depositors pay. So Jamie Dimon's upset that someone would have the audacity to say, we can pay you interest just like the bank pays you. Now, the problem, why are they really mad? Because they're going to pay more interest than the bank will. That's why. I mean, let's not kid ourselves. That's why they're mad. And they got a monopoly on this thing. But see, since they don't have any protections, and of course this is one of his arguments. I'm not kidding now. Ready for this? Hey, we don't know about these stablecoin payments. Yeah. You know, one payment may be legitimate. The second one may be a sex trafficker. Uh-oh. Wait a minute. Hey. Didn't you guys, Jeffrey Epstein can bank all he wanted, right? I mean, Jason, but you just almost got to laugh.
1: Yeah, I don't think there's, there's no, I don't know, control over what's going on exactly. There is control, but if they're on your television, I don't think, I told Joy I watched a documentary over the weekend. I don't think these people really know what they're doing. I think the people that control them know exactly what they're doing. But I think the people that are in charge are throwing mud up against the wall because those that funded them to be in those positions just said, here, just sit in this chair and just do whatever. If you do anything bad, I'll tell you to stop it. I think that's what it is, Joe. So yeah, it's lunacy. It's nonsense. It's crazy behavior. You know, in just the first month of the Iran war, Trump said about 15 to 20 different things on a day-to-day. And every day he had a new position, which basically was in counter to the previous day. And then the next day, then the next day. And that was just March. Now we've started June. Right, Joe, and we're gonna see what all these choices are, where they're going to head. What are the economic consequences that are heading our way? And it's a frightening situation. Joe and I are watching it. You know, Joe's in Arizona. He gives me some updates. He doesn't give me a lot of updates, but he's giving me the updates. You know, of what he's seeing there in Arizona. I give him the updates here because the radio station we're talking more businesses, and it's some ugly stuff. Ugly stuff. You better have your savings right. Obviously, if you guys need to cash in because things are tough, that's what we've been doing. We'll do that for you. But hold on to your hats, right, Joe?

0: 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I'm watching the video of it. It's like, well, you know, more war.
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0: 800-951-0592. We still have $20 gold pieces still left. 44.50, well below spot. Have 10. Started with 10, still have 10. Sold some rolls of half dollars already. So remember, we only had 25 rolls of half dollars. $495. That's like almost $6. It's crazy. Below spot on those half dollars. 800-951-0592. Looks like we have a commercial cargo ship that was struck about 65 nautical miles southeast of Iraq. There was video of this. This thing is one of those, one of those huge cargo ships, you know, with all the containers on it. A big hole in the side of it. It looks like it's taking on water. I don't know if it's going to sink or not. It was a Panama flag tanker hit by an explosion in Iraq territorial water, and now there's report of possibly a second ship that has been hit. I'm waiting on confirmation on that. This one off of Kuwait, another one off of, so now make it three off of Iraq, a Greek-owned chemical product container. All right, that's not what you want in there. We'll see, though. So it looks like, Jason, three different reports now of vessels being struck somewhere around the Strait of Hormuz. We'll see how it is. So far, nobody's really reacted in the same way that they reacted before these things came out. You got oil up about $7. Wall Street, it's down, but not a ton, right? Not a ton, because NVIDIA, they're going to spend a bunch more money, so everybody's happy.
1: Well, but, you know, we know it's the biggest companies on the markets are the only ones holding it up. But beware, everybody, about thinking that a market crash is coming right now or a month from now. Be careful about what you think. You know, the thing about saying, hey, there's going to be a market crash, it's absolutely going to crash, everything's going to go down, is if it doesn't go down for another 6 months, and you've sold those assets waiting to buy it cheap, you're losing a lot of opportunity. There's inflation involved here. Inflation artificially pushes up asset prices. So be careful about, hey, I'm going to sell everything, go into cash like I'm some Warren Buffett. We're not telling you to be like Warren Buffett when we talk about him. We're saying that Warren Buffett is specifically got a plan in place, and he's moving out of very specific stocks. Yeah, Warren Buffett isn't I have 50,000 stocks I'm into. He has like eight things, maybe 12 things he's in. So when he sells his stuff, he's decided that those individual things are no longer going to be good. But being in a whole lot of cash right now with asset prices going up, we have textures coming in, Joe. We got people coming in saying, oh, look at Bitcoin's way down today. It's like, well, yeah, well, we talked a little bit about Bitcoin earlier. I don't know if Bitcoin might be one of those things that are artificially pushed up here soon. Things are getting wacky, Joe.
0: Bitcoin's down because Michael Saylor had to announce that they had to sell some. He's been behind the guy.
1: Well, maybe this is the time the government has decided they'll start buying some, Joe.
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8: 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I'm Paul Acey for Plugged In by Focus on the Family.
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0: Good afternoon and welcome to the Narrow Path radio broadcast. My name is Steve Gregg and we're live for an hour each weekday afternoon taking your calls. If you have questions about the Bible or about the Christian faith, we welcome you to call in today and ask them. We'll talk about them. You can also call if you disagree with the host and want to balance comment. However, our lines are full at the moment. Don't bother calling now. You'll be wasting your time. But if you call in a few minutes, that will not necessarily be the case. So take this number down and randomly, a few minutes from now or later in the hour, but not too late, we want to be able to get you on before we run out of time, call this number, 844-484-5737. That's 844-484-5737. So let's go ahead and talk to these friends here on the air. Paul in Buffalo, New York, welcome to the Narrow Path. Thanks for calling.
1: Thanks, Steve. Thanks for taking my call. I would like you to do your normal, thorough job on Romans 11:29, if anything pertains to us today in regards to that scripture, and I'll take your answer off the air.
0: Okay. I'd be glad to do that. Thank you for your call, Paul.
1: Yes.
0: Interesting. I was just thinking about this verse a few days ago, and because it's often it is brought up a lot in the debate over whether God has a future for Israel or not. In verse 29 of Romans 11, it says, "For the gifts and the callings of God are irrevocable." Now, what this usually is taken to mean by popular teachers is that God has a calling and a gifting on the nation of Israel, which will not change. And therefore, there will be some kind of renewal and calling of the nation of Israel in the end times. Now, Paul doesn't say anything about the end times here. He only states a statement that when God calls people and gifts them, he does so without changing his mind. Now, he has changed his mind about calling some people to some things. For example, Judas Iscariot was called and chosen by Jesus to be an apostle. And even Jesus said to the 12 when Judas was among them, you know, you 12 will sit on 12 thrones, reigning over the 12 tribes of Israel. Well, Judas won't be there because he defected, and he was replaced by somebody else named Matthias. Now, it's often the case that God will choose somebody, and he hasn't changed his mind, but that person changes. And one thing that God has made very clear, and this is before Paul wrote Romans, and God doesn't change. We have no reason to believe he changes in this particular respect. So anything Paul said in Romans would have to take this into consideration. In Jeremiah chapter 18, which I'm turning to as I speak, Jeremiah 18, verses 7 through 10, God says, "The instant that I speak concerning a nation and concerning a kingdom, to pluck it up and pull it down and to destroy it, if that nation against whom I have spoken turns from its evil, I will repent of the disaster that I thought to bring upon it." Okay, so it's like Nineveh. Jonah was sent to Nineveh. He said, 40 days Nineveh will perish. However, Nineveh repented. And God, it says in the book of Jonah, God repented of the evil he said to them because they repented. Now, God didn't change. They did. This is his regular policy. He doesn't change from this policy. This is how he is. And then the next verse says, in verse 9, "And the instant that I speak concerning a nation and concerning a kingdom to build and to plant it, as, for example, he promised Israel when they were first founded, if they were obedient, he said they would, he'd build and plant them." He says, well, whenever I do that, whenever I promise that to a nation, he says, "If that nation does evil in my sight so that it does not obey my voice, then I will repent concerning the good with which I said I would benefit it." So it kind of goes both ways. If God says he's going to curse and destroy somebody, but they turn from their evil and do good, he's going to change their fate. They changed it, not him. They were on a collision course with the freight train, and they got off the track and started going the right direction. They don't have that collision that was impending. Likewise, if God says he's going to build and plant a nation, and for all we know, Israel is the only nation in history that he ever said something like that to, he said, if they turn from their righteousness and do evil, he's going to repent of the good he said he'd do to them. So, in other words, whatever God has said he would do for Israel, or anyone else for that matter, That's contingent on their obedience. When Paul says the gifts and the callings of God are irrevocable, he doesn't eliminate the teaching of Scripture that, you know, the gifts and the callings of God are for the faithful. And what Paul is saying is God has not revoked that. The faithful will always have the promises of God given to them. Now, what Paul has been saying in Romans 11 up to this point is he started Romans 11 by saying, I say then, has God cast away his people? Now, the Jews thought of themselves as God's people. However, that's not always the case. Earlier in this discussion, in Romans 9, Paul quotes Hosea. And in the opening chapter of Hosea. And in that chapter, though Paul doesn't quote this particular verse, Hosea says to Israel, God says, you are not my people. Okay? So Hosea tells us that God's people are his people when they're faithful. And of course, God said that way back in Exodus. In fact, when he first made his original promise to the nation of Israel in Exodus 19, 5 and 6, he said, if you will obey my voice, if you will keep my covenant, then you'll be a special people to me. Okay, so if Israel is obedient to God under the old covenant, at least before the new covenant came, that obedience qualified them to be his people. From the very beginning, he made it conditional. His very opening words to them about it in Exodus were conditional. If you obey my voice, if you keep my covenant. Okay, so that's a requirement if someone wants to be God's people. In Hosea's day, Israel was worshiping idols and Baal. They were worshiping Baal. They were not obedient to God. And God said, you're not my people. But they were still Israelite, Jewish people, Israelite ethnically, which means that there is no promise to unfaithful ethnic Israelites any more than there's promises to unfaithful ethnic Gentiles. That's God's policy. That's what he said was always, that was the Old Testament. Now, in the New Testament, God is making a new covenant. And therefore, being obedient to God means you're obedient in terms of the covenant he's made, which is through Christ, the new covenant. So God's promise is still the same. Israel can still be saved by obedience. Of course, it means obedience to the new covenant, not the old. Where there's a new covenant, the old one's obsolete, the Bible says. So you know, to be okay with God, the Jews don't have to just be obedient to the Mosaic covenant of the Old Testament. No, God made a new covenant with the house of Israel and the house of Judah when Jesus was here. And those who have obeyed that covenant, which the Bible calls the faithful remnant of Israel, they are the ones who receive the promises, just like God always said. So when Paul says the gifts and callings of God are irrevocable, he's saying, yeah, God made this promise, the promises to the faithful. He also made promises in the Old Testament to the unfaithful Jews. He said in Deuteronomy 28, beginning at verse 15, he said, if you break my covenant, don't keep my laws and so forth, I'm going to bring every kind of curse upon you. Curse, curse, curse, curse. He leaves, you know, you'll be cursed in the city. You'll be cursed in this field. You'll be cursed in the, you know, in just about any way you could think of. And in that list of curses that he says to them in Deuteronomy 28, verse 45 and 46, he says, moreover, all these curses shall come upon you and pursue you and overtake you until you are destroyed because you did not obey the voice of the Lord your God to keep his commandments and his statutes, which he commanded you. And they, that is these curses, shall be upon you for a sign and a wonder and on your descendants forever. Now, a lot of people want to talk about how God made promises to Israel forever. Well, this is also a forever statement. If you disobey, these curses will be on you and your descendants forever. Now, what this means is that God doesn't change his generic policy. He does change the stipulations of different covenants, but like the old covenant is different than the new covenant, but the policy has always been the same. If you're faithful to God, you'll be his people, and he'll bless you. If you're unfaithful to God, you will not be his people, and he'll curse you. And both of these statements are said to be forever. And it is forever, because God doesn't change. You know, his gifts and callings are not revocable. His gifts and callings are to the righteous, to the obedient, not to some ethnic group, because it's that very same ethnic group that Moses said in that verse we just read, if you guys are disobedient, you and your descendants will be cursed forever. So there's no unconditional calling on people of an ethnic group. In Jeremiah, we read it, so whenever I say to a nation, any nation, that I'll bless them or curse them. If they change, I'll change. So Paul is not saying, well, because they are Jewish, there are promises and callings that are upon them, which are irrevocable. Well, what are the promises? They are that they will, if they love God and they're obedient, they'll be his people. And if they're not, they won't. Now, in this particular place, he makes the statement you asked about after verse 28. Now, verse 28 is a very important verse to look at carefully, because when he says in verse 29, for the gifts and the callings of God are irrevocable, for means because of this. Now, for means because. And because is not the beginning of a thought. It's a follow-on thought from the previous one, which says, concerning the gospel, they are enemies for your sake, but concerning the election, they are beloved for the sake of the fathers. For the gifts and the calling of God are irrevocable. Okay, who's they? Now, the way it reads in the Greek is concerning, by the way, the words they are not found in the Greek. They're supplied. If you read a good translation, those words would be put in italics, which were supplied by the translator. But if you leave those words out, it just says, concerning the gospel, enemies for your sake. Concerning the election, beloved for the sake of the fathers. Now, there's enemies and there's beloved. The enemies are the ones he's just been describing, the Jews who reject Christ. Who are beloved? He says the election. Now, he says concerning the election, they are beloved for the sake of the fathers. Now, who's the election? This word occurs earlier in the chapter in verse 7. In Romans 11:7, he says, what then? Israel has not obtained what it seeks. The election have obtained it. Oh, okay. Israel as a whole, as a nation, has not obtained what it seeks. However, someone has. The election have. He says specifically in the Greek, the same word as we find in verse 28, the election have obtained it. So there's a contrast. Romans 11:7 contrasts two groups. Israel in general with the faithful remnant in it who have come to Christ, called the election. Now he makes that same contrast without being quite so overt about it, but it's not hard to reason through it. Verse 28, concerning the gospel, they are enemies. Who? Israel. That is the multitudes of the Jews who rejected Christ are. But concerning the election, well, he's already told us the election are the faithful remnant who have obtained salvation in Christ, unlike Israel in verse 7. Concerning them, they're beloved for the sake of the fathers. That is, God made promises to Abraham, Isaac, and Jacob that through his seed all the nations be blessed. Yeah, but not every one of his seed, not through Ishmael, not through Esau, not through Midian. They're descended from Abram also. No, not everyone who's from Abram, but from the faithful remnant. The faithful remnant of Israel are the ones who bring blessing. And his calling upon that faithful remnant has not been revoked. In fact, he says, though the Israelites in general are enemies for the gospel's sake, the remnant, the election, they're still beloved for the Father's sake. Now, let me just say this. This is not how most people see it. In fact, that's not how most translators take it. And don't trust me. Look it up in your Greek, you know, interlinear or whatever you want. I have, and you can too. But the word the election refers to the remnant in both Romans 11:7 and in Romans 11:28. And in both cases, it's contrasted with the generality of Israel, which were enemies of God, but the election is not. Israel has not obtained it. The election have obtained it. Israel in general are enemies, but the election are not enemies. They're beloved for the Father's sake. For the Father's sake, for the patriarch's sake, God has saved a faithful remnant. They're the election. They are the remnant. That's what he says. For the gifts and callings of God are irrevocable, as God has not let those promises drop. He always promised to save the faithful, and that's exactly what he's done in Christ, the faithful Jews, and, of course, faithful Gentiles with them. So that's what Paul is saying there. And by the way, if he was saying something else, for example, if he was saying, well, the Jews today, they're all enemies of God, but the same Jews are specially beloved for the father's sakes. And by that, he means they're going to be saved because of special promises he made to their fathers. The problem with that is an awful lot of Jews, like 50 generations of Jews, have lived and died since the time of Paul, who didn't get saved. And they had the same fathers, same ancestors. If having Abraham, Isaac, and Jacob as your ancestors puts you in a special class of beloved people before God, what happened to all those generations of people who have that same those same ancestors who died lost and are not saved? And, you know, that's something to consider. It's also important to consider that, John the Baptist said to the Jews, don't think to say that you have Abraham for your ancestors, if that counts for anything. God could make of these stones children of Abraham. In other words, it doesn't count for anything to have Abraham as your ancestor. What does? Obedience does. Faith does. Being loyal to God does. And that's what Paul teaches throughout all his epistles, including here. And the promises of God are to the faithful. Now, let me just say one more thing, because he said the gifts and the callings of God are irrevocable. Earlier in the same discussion, in chapter 9, he said in verse 23, and that he might make known the riches of his glory on the vessels of mercy, which he's contrasted with the vessels of destruction in the previous verse, that he might make known the riches of his glory on the vessels of mercy, which he has prepared beforehand for glory, even us, whom he called. Okay, the gifts and the callings of God are without repentance, right? Here's who has he called? Us, whom he has called, not of the Jews only, but also the Gentiles. And then he quotes some Old Testament passages supporting it from Hosea and Isaiah. So, Paul, you know, the callings of God, as far as God's concerned, are not on ethnic Jews. They're on faithful people, both of the Jews and the Gentiles. Well, what about the unfaithful people, Jews and Gentiles? Well, they're not called. They're not. That is, they don't have the promises. The promises have always, from Exodus on through the entire Bible, the promise has always been denied to the unfaithful. Therefore, being Jewish by ancestry or Gentile by ancestry doesn't make a lick of difference. Any Jew or Gentile can be faithful to God or not. The ones who are the followers of Christ. And, of course, God's promises are fulfilled to them as they always would be. God always fulfills his promises. But he doesn't promise anything good to people who are unbelievers, Jew or Gentile. All right, let's talk to Rez from Pittsburgh, Pennsylvania. Hi, Rez. You're not usually calling from Pittsburgh, Pennsylvania.
2: First off, Steve, thank you very much for your ministry.
0: A different Rez. Is your name Rez?
2: Yeah.
0: Pardon? The reason I ask is we have a regular caller named Rez from, like, the San Francisco Bay Area. That's interesting. Go ahead. I was just confused.
2: Yeah, I muffled my voice when I answered you. It's actually Rags, R-A-G-S.
0: Rags. Oh, Rags. Okay.
2: Rags okay. of riches.
0: Okay, because my call screener heard it wrong. Go ahead.
2: I'm sorry. It was my fault. My voice is muffled today. But, we have a weekly family Bible study group. We're studying in Matthew. And I was reading ahead in Matthew 27, where it speaks of the curtain temple being torn down from top to bottom. The earth shook, rock split. Mm-hmm. Tombs were broken open, bodies, many holy people had died, raised to life. They came out of the tombs, and after Jesus' resurrection, they went into the holy city and appeared to many people. And I know you talked about this the other day on your program about the 144,000 remnant. And I guess my question was, were the folks that were raised after Christ died on the cross, the tombs were shaken and people came out of the tombs. But didn't actually appear to anyone until after Christ was resurrected.
0: So what's your question?
2: The question is, were these bodies that came out of the tombs, were they part of the 144,000 remnant?
0: I don't think so. I don't identify these with the 144,000. The 144,000 I believe is a symbolic number, but I believe it refers to all the early Christian converts from Judaism. The reason for that is that in Revelation 14, I think it's verse 4 or 5, it says that the 144,000 are the first fruits unto God. Now, in Revelation 7, we're told that there's 12,000 from each of the 12 tribes of Israel, which, I think it's a symbolic number, but I believe they're Israelites. And they're in Revelation 7. They're contrasted from another group who are said to be a great multitude from every nation, tribe, and tongue, and race, you know, who no one can number. So there's a international multi-ethnic body seen at the latter part of Revelation 7 who are innumerable. But the 144,000, a large group, they're not innumerable. Their number is given. And they're said to be Jewish. So I think there's two groups here in Revelation 7. The 144,000 would be the Jewish believers, and the innumerable group would be the Gentile believers. Now, in Revelation 14, the second and only other place that the 144,000 are ever mentioned, it says they are the first fruits to God. Now, I believe that tells us pretty much all we need to know to identify them, because James, who was the kind of leader of the Jerusalem church and kind of the head of Jewish Christianity in the first century, he wrote in his letter to the 12 tribes that are scattered abroad. It says that in James 1:1, James, a servant of God and of the Lord Jesus Christ, to the 12 tribes which are scattered abroad. Okay, so we know the 144,000 were members of the 12 tribes. We're told that. And to these people, he says in verse 18, of his own will, he brought us forth by the word of truth, that is, converted us through the gospel, that we might be a kind of first fruits of his creatures. Okay, the Jewish believers from the 12 tribes, the ones who came to be born again, who received the gospel, like James himself, and those that he's writing to, who are clearly Christian Jews of the first century, he says, God has made us a first fruits of his creatures. What that means is, the first fruits usually means some of the sheaves that are brought in from the harvest before the general harvest. You know, when the harvest begins, the first fruits come in first. And the 144,000 are said to be the first fruits. And James said that the Jewish Christians of his day, the first century, were the first fruits. And that makes sense. The first people converted were the Jewish people. That is, the Jewish church. And then later, Gentiles came in. But the very first fruits of the gospel were the Jewish believers in the first century. And that's who I believe the 144,000 are. Of course, I don't believe Revelation's talking about the end times, as you probably know. I think it's talking about

0: 53. I don't know. They might have become part of the church too. If they lived long enough, they probably did. My guess is that these are people who had died not very long earlier, which is why people could recognize them when they came back. You know, if they died a generation or longer earlier, no one would recognize them or know who they were. But these were people who clearly were recognized as godly saints walking in Jerusalem and recognized for that. Obviously, they had not died very long ago because people could still recognize them. And we don't know how many there were. The number many, it says many, is used, but how many are many? I mean, when you're talking about something that almost never occurs, namely someone rising from the dead, if you knew of 10 who did, that'd be a lot. You know, that'd be many. Could even be a smaller number than that. Frankly, if I knew 3 people who have risen from the dead, I'd say, hey, I know quite a few people, because 3 is a lot for something like that. But we don't know how many there were. Some probably smallish group of people who were godly Jews who had died not very much earlier and who were raised in connection with Jesus' death and resurrection. This would be, they'd be people very similar to Lazarus or Jairus' daughter or others that Jesus had raised from the dead when he was still alive. They were recently dead, as a sign to others they were raised from the dead. And I think these people would be of that same class. That is to say, they're people who died and came back, but they were not resurrected like Jesus was into an immortal, glorified body. He's the only one who's ever had that happen to him so far. He's the first fruits of that. But afterward, we at his coming will also be. So these people, whoever they were, I don't know how many there were. I'm going to guess there weren't more than a handful or so. But let's just say there were. Let's say there were a dozen of them. I'm just guessing. It could be any number larger or smaller. They would have died again at some point. They were brought back to life, but not given immortal bodies. So at some point, they would have died again. Now, if they lived long enough to be part of the church, then yes, they'd be part of the so-called 144,000 that's mentioned in the Revelation. But the number does not refer specifically to those who had been raised from the dead. It refers to Jewish Christians in general in the first century, at least as I understand the passage. I hope that clarifies that one thing. Hey, I need to take a break. We have another half hour coming, so don't go away. 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I'll be back in 30 seconds. Don't go away. We have another half hour.
1: In a 16-lecture series entitled The Authority of Scriptures, Steve Gregg not only thoroughly presents the case for the Bible's authority, but also explains specifically how this truth is to be applied to a believer's daily walk and outlook. The Authority of Scriptures, as well as hundreds of other stimulating lectures, can be downloaded in MP3 format without charge from our website, thenarrowpath.com.

0: 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My name is Steve Gregg, and we're live for another half hour taking your calls. Once again, our lines are full, so don't bother calling right now, but later in the half hour, lines will open up, and you just might catch one open if you call randomly later on at this number, 844-484-5737. Our next caller is Dallas from Tishomingo, Oklahoma. Never heard of Tishomingo. I don't even know if I pronounced it right. Hi, Dallas. Welcome.
1: Hey, you got it right.
0: Okay.
1: How you doing, Steve?
0: Good, thanks.
1: Hey, so I got a question. I've been watching you for close to a year now and would consider myself a partial preterist as well. And I'm just curious how you would answer the objection that if the early church left

0: Jerusalem and fled to Pella during 70 AD, why wasn't there necessarily like a well-formed doctrine of partial preterism in the early church? And I'll take this off there.
1: Okay. Well, I think there was. I'm not sure everyone held to it, but we know that in the early 4th century, the earliest church historian, other than Luke, who wrote Acts, but the most famous early church historian was Eusebius, around 325 AD, and he records that when Jesus told the, when he gave the Olivet Discourse in Matthew 24, he said that he was foretelling what the Romans did in AD 70. So, and he also was the one who recorded that the Christians in Jerusalem fled to Pella at that time. Now, he obviously had that information from somewhere. We could say, well, that was pretty late, 325. Why didn't anyone know about it before? Well, I'm sure someone did. When historians write things like that, like Eusebius did, they generally don't make stuff up off the top of their head. They have sources. How old those sources were, I do not know. But now, you might say, but they didn't think of Revelation as fulfilled in 70 AD. Now, that's probably true of most of them. We usually think of both the, I mean, we've been taught by dispensationalists to see the Olivet Discourse in Matthew 24 and Revelation both as to be fulfilled in the end times. Now, here's the thing. The early church saw the Olivet Discourse fulfilled, at least part of it, fulfilled in AD 70. We know that from what Eusebius said. And again, he obviously had, like all historians, earlier sources than his own. So there's some earlier than him that must have passed it down, possibly in writing, or possibly just everyone knew it. But Revelation was a different story, because in Eusebius' time, Revelation wasn't even part of the New Testament canon yet. Revelation was withheld from the canon of the New Testament until 397, which would have been, I mean, if Eusebius was still living at that time, he'd be a very old man. It was long, like 75 years after he wrote. So he's probably dead by then. And Eusebius himself lived at a time where the book of Revelation was not considered necessarily part of the canon. It was in among the books that was considered disputed at that time. Later, at the Council of Carthage, it was included. But since, you know, people before Eusebius and during Eusebius' time didn't necessarily have Revelation even in the canon of Scripture, it would not have been a priority for most of them to really figure out what it was about. There are passing statements earlier than Eusebius' time from people like Irenaeus and others who tell us, you know, they have some kind of a passage they quote in Revelation, and they have some kind of an idea about what it is. But if you read the different statements by church fathers, wherever they do make allusions to Revelation, they definitely do not have a thoroughly worked out scheme of the whole plan of the book of Revelation. It is also the case that I don't think we have any evidence of them being preterists. That is, I don't think we have any evidence of them assigning it to AD 70. But we have so little said on the subject of Revelation by early church fathers, by so few of them, that we don't know that the view didn't exist, maybe even prominently, among others who never, you know, whose writings have not survived. We only, probably only one in, 100,000 of Christians who lived in those days wrote about it, or their writings were preserved, so we don't know what most of them thought. It's true, we don't have any evidence from the writings of the first three centuries of the church fathers that would confirm that they saw Revelation as being about 70 AD. We have later ones, like from the 8th century or the 9th century, there were writings that confirmed a belief that Revelation was about 70 AD and so forth. But Revelation's always been one of those controversial books, not only in whether it would be included in the canon or not, and it wasn't until very late, relatively, but also once it's in there, even what it's talking about. Revelation's very symbolic. So, I mean, even to this day, there are, among scholars, four different views of what Revelation is. I'm not sure that anyone had worked out a... there certainly was no unanimous opinion about what Revelation was talking about, even in the church fathers, as near as we can tell. So, I can't answer for why we don't have them all seen it that way. It seems to me like they should have, but maybe some of them did, and the ones that did, we don't have any writings from them, because certainly, I mean, we have writings from what? A couple dozen, maybe, church fathers out of thousands. Who knows if those others wrote stuff and their writings were lost. We even know the Apostle Paul wrote a letter or two that were lost. He mentions them in, you know, in our Bible. So, you know, important works of the early church, you know, many of them were lost, and we don't know what they had in them. So I'm not going to argue anything about Revelation based on what the early Christians thought, especially the ones who lived at a time when Revelation wasn't even, they weren't even sure it belonged in the Bible. So that'd be my thoughts on that particular issue. Thank you for your call. Dwight in Denver, Colorado, welcome.
2: Thank you. Steve, in Ezekiel 3:18 and 20, and we see Ezekiel is told if he does not warn the wicked and the wicked dies in his sin, that God would his blood would be required of Ezekiel.
1: Mm-hmm.
2: Or if a righteous man turns away from his righteousness and Ezekiel does not warn him and he dies in his sin, once again, his blood would be required of Ezekiel. Is this same warning given to Christians today if we do not warn the unsaved?
1: Well, we don't have anything in the New Testament applying it to Christians. I would say the prophets are referred to in the Old Testament as watchmen. And, of course, Ezekiel in this passage was said to be like a watchman on the wall. Isaiah speaks of God giving them watchmen, too, which means the prophets. Certain people called to receive God's message and to alert the nation of the danger they were in. Now, there were other godly people who weren't prophets, and whether they had the calling to, whether they had the responsibility, like the prophets did or not, I don't know. I would say there are Christians, some of them, are in the position to have the ears of many, many people, and you know, they should warn people if they see danger. On the other hand, of course, Israel was God's people, supposedly. I mean, they were the chosen nation, and the prophets were told to warn them. I would say ministers today who address God's people, meaning the church, they certainly should not withhold anything that God has to say, including warnings. And I think if a pastor does not address or a preacher does not address to his congregation dangers that he sees, then, of course, I'd be kind of parallel to the of the prophet. Now, the average Christian, you, for example, unless you're a pastor or something or have I have a radio show, so I guess that responsibility could rest on me because I do have a voice out there, but... But, you know, many Christians don't have a large voice. They, you know, they're not in a position to address the church as a whole, in which case they're not really in parallel circumstances to those of Ezekiel or the prophets who spoke to the whole nation. I'd say those who speak to the whole people of God, definitely if they see dangers coming that God has shown them, they should report them and warn people. Now, when I was a child raised up in the Baptist church, we used to hear about Ezekiel and this thing about the blood on his head if he doesn't warn people and so forth. And that was kind of taken or applied. I'm not sure who did it, my pastor or someone else, but I remember getting the impression that this meant that I'm a Christian, I know the gospel. If anyone outside the church, if any unbeliever dies without knowing the gospel, their blood is on my head. Well, I mean, if God puts someone in my way and gives me opportunity to speak to them and have influence on them, and I see a danger that they're, a peril that they're in, and I don't say anything about it, I could see that being true. However, the unbeliever is not in a parallel situation to Israel, and the Christian who's simply, you know, an ordinary Christian going about his business is not in a situation parallel to Ezekiel. Ezekiel was addressing the whole people of God. Today, that'd be someone addressing the church. And those who have access to address the whole church, they certainly had not better not be cowardly about what they say. They better tell the whole truth, the whole counsel of God, and not hold back. But But I had the impression that if some unbeliever goes to hell, and before they did, you know, I had crossed their path on a sidewalk and didn't speak to them about Christ, that I'm responsible for that. No, it's not a parallel situation. First of all, I don't have the ear of the whole church. I do my best to speak the truth when I do to those who do, but I certainly don't have the ear of the unbelievers. I'm not in that parallel situation. So we have to be careful. I mean, there are principles we see in certain Old Testament people that we can say, well, this could apply to me in such and such a situation. But we have to remember that we aren't in the position that some Old Testament people are, especially the prophets of Israel. Some people in the church might be in a position analogous to that in the church, but not every Christian is. For example, God didn't, in Ezekiel's time, didn't say every faithful Jew was going to have the blood of the Babylonians on his head if he didn't tell them about God, you know, and here they were living in Babylon. That's not what the statement was. It wasn't that if you're a Jew and you know about God and you're living among Babylonians who don't, you have to tell them or else their blood is on your head. No, this is a man who belonged to the believing community, and he was a spokesman to them. And it was the concern of the believing community that was focused on in this passage. So it's really quite a different situation. But I would say in general, if you see a brother going astray, like it says at the end of James, brethren, if any of you do err from the truth and one converts him, let him know that he that converts the sinner from the error of his way shall save his soul from death and hide a multitude of sins. If you see your brother going astray, go after him. It says in Galatians 6:1, if any of you see a brother who's at fault, you who are spiritual, go and correct him, go restore him. So we are our brother's keeper. And in that sense, yes, if God gives us a commission, an obligation to speak to somebody, and we don't do it, and they come to harm because we were disobedient, I would say, yeah, we bear responsibility for that. But there's not a one-to-one correspondence in the situation that Ezekiel is in with Israel and most of us. But it's a great principle. We should be very concerned that we don't neglect to speak when God gives us that power and that obligation. All right, David from Foley, Alabama. Welcome to the Narrow Path.
3: Hey, Steve. Thanks so much. I've been very edified by your teaching the last 3 years or so since I found you. My question is regarding tongues. I am a charismatic. I've been saved for about a decade now, and about 6 months after I got saved, I was just in a time of prayer and had a very intense and ecstatic moment, and I just began to speak in tongues. I'm always amazed how much emphasis seems to be placed on tongues in the charismatic church, and I don't believe that everyone has to speak in tongues to show that they have the Holy Spirit. So in my experience, and I'll get to my question, I'm sorry I'm long-winded, only about 20 times or so in the last decade has this kind of, like I said, ecstatic experience happened with me, and I have spoken out in tongues, usually in a private setting or a very small setting with close friends in prayer. And I would just like to know what your thoughts are. Is this a gift that most people exercise seemingly on demand? And on Wednesday, you were speaking to a gentleman about prophecy, and you said that your understanding was that prophecy is it's not on demand, that it happens when the Lord moves. And that's kind of how I feel about tongues. So I don't know if you care to share your experience. I know that you have said that you speak in tongues or spoken in tongues, or just your understanding of kind of the on demand, or is it more of a, like I'm saying in my experience, more of just when the Holy Spirit decides to move and God gives a gift, like the gift of healing is not going to happen all the time, or a gift of miracles or prophecy is going to happen at certain times. So I appreciate your explanation on that. Thank you.
1: All right. Well, thanks for your call, David. My experience is somewhat different than yours, but yours sounds to me every bit as valid as mine. I've never assumed that God has to follow a pattern in the moving of the Holy Spirit with an individual. Paul makes very clear that the Holy Spirit's manifestation in different people is very different from his manifestation in others. He uses that very word. The manifestation of the Spirit is given, you know, to profit everybody. But and then he in 1 Corinthians 12, there then he begins to list certain gifts of the Spirit. He does the same.

0: sin, then you're not going to be living in those sins. Because if you're living in those sins, you're not free from them. You're a slave of them. And therefore, you're not under grace, because grace would set you free from that. So the covenant of grace isn't simply a way of saying, well, what you couldn't get away with before, you can get away with it now. The opposite is true. The truth is that obeying Jesus actually is a higher standard, a higher bar than what the law gave. Terrence from Las Vegas is our next caller. Hi, Terrence. Welcome.
1: Hi, Steve. All may come, but does that doesn't preclude God from supernaturally grabbing someone like Paul, would you say, or like people attempt to box God into a system such as Calvinism or Arminianism, and you either take that choice or not, and can't wrap my mind around the either-or thing and boxing God.
0: So yeah, I'm with you. I'm with you. My views are generally speaking Arminian, not Calvinistic, but of course we believe God is sovereign and God can grab a man, as you say. Now, if the man insists on rejecting him, I suppose maybe that man will have the final word in the matter. But let's face it, a guy like Saul of Tarsus might never have become a Christian if God hadn't appeared to him on the road to Damascus, as he did in a supernatural way. And by doing so, God was, you know, very much stacking the deck that Saul would become a believer and a follower of his. Now, why God doesn't do that for other people who also might become believers if he did so, I don't know. God has done that to some and not to others, and that's his business. But you're right, he's sovereign. He can lay hold on people in such a way that it would be at least almost impossible for them to resist. On the other hand, I think he does leave people the out if they insist. They can be unbelievers. Thank you for your call, Terrence. God bless you. Bye now.
2: Let's talk to Chad from Las Vegas, Nevada. Chad, welcome to The Narrow Path. Thanks for calling.
3: Hey Brother Steve. I called the other day about the flat earth, and we were at the end of the time, so I had a comment and a question about just perspective, and I don't want to put words in your mouth, but I think you said,
2: okay,
3: and correct me if I'm wrong, you said that you didn't see the relevance in it.
2: Yes.
3: So in you know that in John, I believe it's 8 and 38, somewhere around there, Jesus said, if you continue in my word, then you shall be my disciples indeed, and you shall know the truth, and the truth shall make you free. And so
2: right,
3: we have that maxim in our culture that the truth is freedom,
2: yeah,
3: and I do believe that. But then that would mean that lies, the counterpart, would result in bondage. And
2: okay,
3: I believe that all lies, including this, I do believe that this is a huge deception, that it leads people to bondage, much like the theory of evolution. And I wanted to ask you if you agreed with that, and if you could perhaps see another perspective, that it's that there's I know you don't believe in
2: it. I understand your point. I'm going to run out of time, so I need to jump in here to try to answer you. First of all, when Jesus said the truth will make you free, he made it very clear. He means the truth that he teaches. He says, if you continue in my word, you're my disciples indeed, and you will know the truth. That is, his teaching is the truth, and that will set you free. Jesus didn't give any teaching about whether the earth is flat or round, and therefore knowledge of whether the earth is flat or round would not be one of the things that necessarily would set us free. And free from what? I believe the earth is round. You believe the earth is flat. In what sense are you free and I'm not free? Free from what? I operate in great liberty. And I follow everything Jesus taught to the best of my ability. And I do so with a full belief in a round earth. If it turned out the earth was flat, as you think it is, I can't see how my life would be different. That's what I mean when I say I can't see how it makes any difference. Now, if it was something Jesus taught and I was denying it, even though Jesus taught it, well, then, that would be serious. That'd be a serious problem. It means I'm doubting the authority of Jesus. I'm putting something else ahead of Jesus. Even my own opinion, I'm putting ahead of Jesus. That'd be a bad thing. That would be an evil. But Jesus didn't talk about the flat earth. So when he said, if you continue in my words, you're my disciples indeed, and you'll know the truth. Of course, the truth of the round earth or flat earth, whichever it is, of course, I believe it's round, isn't among the things Jesus talked about. So it's not one of the things he's talking about making you free. And like I say, if he was, what, free from what? In what way does a belief in a round earth bring bondage into your life? If anything, it allows freedom to travel. around the world, because you know that once you go over the edge, there is no edge. There's another side of the earth, and you're not going to end up going off the edge. You can even sail around the world, and you don't have to worry about falling off the edge somewhere. It should be easy enough if the earth isn't round, if it's disc-shaped, pizza-shaped, as you would think. It shouldn't take long to sail to the edge of it or fly to the edge of it and take a look and see. I guess maybe you feel like the people who haven't done that or won't admit that they've done that must be part of a conspiracy, as I know you believe NASA is one big conspiracy to prove the Earth to be round when in fact it's not. As I said last night, yesterday when we were talking, I don't see it as an important issue, but I do see it as an embarrassment to Christians if some vocal Christians began saying things that are demonstrably false, and that everyone can see you're false, and just kind of gives Christianity the idea of the reputation of being superstitious. And, I'm afraid there's already people who think that way about Christianity enough without some Christians saying there's a flat earth. Anyway, I appreciate your call back, and I think I answered the question as you stated it. We'll talk again sometime, perhaps.
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11: Tomorrow is not hopeless. 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Evil shall not win. Christ shall reign, and he is here. And that reality of the power of Christ for us is to be claimed for the spiritual warfare that is certain to face us.
12: 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In today's episode, Pastor Brian shares a lesson from Ephesians chapter 6. Dr. Chappell investigates Paul's warning to the church, as well as the protection found in the armor of God. You can find this lesson and many others when you visit unlimitedgrace.com. And while you're there, look for Pastor Brian's commentary on the book of Ephesians, which he wrote for the Reformed Expository Commentary Series. Dr. Chappell reveals how when we lift our eyes beyond ourselves to share Paul's expansive vision, then we too will join his doxology for God's amazing grace that transforms the world. Let's hear now from Dr. Brian Chappell as he shares the lesson, Armor of Faith.
11: Who are the heroes of the championship NCAA final game? Duke. And who are the chief heroes then? Two freshmen. Do you remember? Two freshman guards, Grayson Allen, Tyus Jones, the smallest people on the floor. And yet they were the heroes of the game, giving inspiration to people of my stature. That even in a game of giants, there may be those who contribute if they have the right power. It reminded me so much of my junior high basketball coach who put a plaque outside his office, I think just for me. It's not the size of the dog in the fight that counts. It's the size of the fight in the dog that counts. What is our fight as believers? The Apostle Paul has made it clear. It is spiritual warfare. And reminding us that the power that is within us is of Christ Himself. And the importance of that is recognizing that we're not talking about mystical fantasy things when we talk about spiritual warfare. We are talking about current, daily, present realities. What is spiritual warfare? It is as current as 147 college students being murdered in Kenya because they could not recite portions of the Quran at that Christian school. Young people, as of the age of those who were standing here on this stage just moments ago, 147 murdered for their faith. It is as ugly, the spiritual warfare, as 21 Coptic Christians, just normal construction workers, people such as workers in our congregation, taken from their place of work, kidnapped, and beheaded because they said, Jesus is Lord. People like you, people like me, in true spiritual warfare. It is as devastating, this spiritual warfare, as trying to muster faith and forgiveness and hope when a spouse or friend or family betrays you. It is as challenging as affirming that God is real and He is near when seven friends die in a plane crash in the fog. It is as personal and as hidden as when we struggle in the darkness against our own lusts and bitterness and our unforgiveness and pray, God, help me. Spiritual warfare is real and it is here. But what the Apostle Paul is saying is, when spiritual warfare comes, you are not alone. Tomorrow is not hopeless. Today you are not powerless. Evil shall not win. Christ shall reign, and He is here. And that reality of the power of Christ for us is to be claimed for the spiritual warfare that is certain to face us. How do we claim the reality of Christ's victory? It begins by simply claiming the spiritual advantages that are clearly ours. Those spiritual advantages begin with understanding Christ's nature for us. The opening words of this portion of Scripture, 6, verse 10. Finally, be strong in the Lord. I mean, just the word finally is the understanding of the Apostle Paul that we have background to what he is about to say. That already in this book of Ephesians, he has said, remember, you are loved eternally, from eternally past to eternity future. And not only are you loved eternally, you are loved unconditionally. Not based upon your works, not excluded because of your ethnicity, not excluded because of your past, not excluded because of your poverty. None of that. The dividing wall of hostility has been broken down between you and God and you and everybody else who is named by the name of Christ Jesus. You are brothers and sisters in the faith, which means not only are you loved unconditionally, you are strengthened corporately. Different people have been brought together of different gifts as well as different backgrounds, all in God's eternal plan to bring people into the church who would benefit one another, who by their different gifts, backgrounds, and talents would be put together with such a chain linking of talent, ability, and difference that Satan could be withstood. And this operates not just in the church, but in family as well. As we come together according to God's plan. Finally, he says, after you understand all of that, the climax, be strong in the Lord. That should be familiar language to us now. To recognize that you by nature are united to the nature of Christ. 35 times in this one letter to the Ephesians, the Apostle Paul reminds us, you are in Christ, you're united to Christ, you are in the Lord. 200 times in his letters, the Apostle Paul keeps saying, you are in the Lord, you are united to him. Do you remember the significance? It's like that notion of the Russian nesting dolls. Remember, one inside another? That you are in Christ, nestled inside him so that his nature has become your. You're surrounded by his righteousness. What is true of him is now true of you. It's what the theologians call the great truth of the gospel of the double transfer. That the sin that is on us has been transferred to him. And the righteousness that he had is now ours, that we are without sin. God made him who knew no sin to be sin for us so that in him, there it is again, that union language, we might become the righteousness of God. Not only our sin placed on him, but the understanding that our lives are in him, that we are hidden inside Christ. We are surrounded by his nature, his righteousness. He has become our identity. So that I recognize now that this truth is to be mine. Satan would love to weaken me by saying, you weakling, you are reviled by God, hated by him, an enemy. And yet we say, no, I am in Christ. What is true of him is now true of me. By the great nature of the grace of the gospel, God calls me his child and loves me as much as he loves Jesus Christ because I am in Christ. That reality is to help us rise with hope and strength for what now God calls us to do. Just to think how strong is that image for the Apostle Paul of what it means to be in Christ Jesus, united to him. You have to see this portion of Scripture perhaps with new eyes. You know this is all about the armor of God and our putting on the armor of God. But in that notion of putting on the armor of God, sometimes we begin to think, all right, what do I bring to the game? What am I going to put on that helps me fight? You need to read with different eyes what is in the apostles' understanding of this armor of God. Think of it now. You know these opening words, many of you. Verse 14, stand having fastened the belt of truth. Verse 14, where do we get this notion? Stand firm, having put on the belt of truth. As though I'm going to tell the truth enough, so I'm going to be strong. No, it's not the reference at all. Where does the apostle get the language of our putting on the belt of truth? That's actually from Isaiah 11. And verse 5, when the Messiah comes, he will come with the belt of righteousness and faithfulness. Integrity before the Lord will be his belt. The belt of truth is actually the belt of the Messiah from the Old Testament. What about verse 14, having put on the breastplate of righteousness? Where's that come from? That's Isaiah 59:17. The Messiah will come with righteousness as his breastplate. You should have the shoes that are marked by having put on the readiness of the gospel of peace. Where do those shoes come from? You might actually want to see, if you still have your Bibles open, Isaiah 59. Isaiah 59 in verse 17. In your Grace Bible, that's page 613. What is the nature of these shoes that are talking about the gospel of peace being taken to other people? In Isaiah chapter 52, verse 6, God is talking about something that he will do, particularly as he redeems his people with the Messiah. Verse 6, my people shall know my name. Therefore, in that day, that is the day of their rescue, they shall know it is I who speak. Here am I. And what is the nature of that one who speaks? Verse 7, how beautiful upon the mountains are the feet of him who brings good news, who publishes peace, who brings good news of happiness, who publishes salvation, who says to Zion, your God reigns. It's actually the peace of Christ that we are to put on. The shoes that we have that take us from one troubled situation to another is the reality of Christ for us. I face my weakness. I face the assaults of the evil one. I face the troubles of the world. But why am I at peace? Because Christ is for me.
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11: It's actually the peace of Christ that we are to put on. The shoes that we have that take us from one troubled situation to another is the reality of Christ for us. I face my weakness. I face the assaults of the evil one. I face the troubles of the world. But why am I at peace? Because Christ is for me. And I go everywhere I go, shod with the good news of the peace of the gospel of Christ. Also in verse 17, take the sword of the Spirit, which is the word of God. Now you know that appears somewhere else in the Bible, right? Remember in the book of Revelation, we are told that when the Redeemer comes at the end of times, he will come riding a horse, and what will be coming out of his mouth? The sword of the word, sharper than any two-edged sword. And the one who speaks that word of truth will have on his thigh and on his robe, King of Kings and Lord of Lords. The one who speaks that truth, the one who has the sword of truth, is none the less than Jesus Christ, our King. Every description of the piece of armor is ultimately our putting on the reality of Christ. This armor is not something we create. It's something that we claim. And the goodness and the hope that is in that is what Satan will constantly try to do, is make us question our own resistance, our resolve, our righteousness, at which time we claim, no, I am in Christ Jesus. Satan says, you weakling. And we say, but Christ is my righteousness. That is my breastplate. We twist and turn at night, wondering how we shall deal with the trial or the people who are upset with us or the people that we are upset with. And we remember, but Christ is my peace. And for that reason, I can get up and do what God has called me to do, because I am in Christ Jesus. I won't tell you, it's easy. It's armor that has to be borne, but it is the same time, it's not the armor of our creation, but that in which we exist as we are God's own people. I think of how it is expressed so well recently by NBA Lakers star Jeremy Lin. And if you follow basketball at all, you know he's having his worst year ever. Back on New Year's Day, Jeremy Lin, who, by the way, is also an outspoken Christian, wrote on his blog what a difficult year it has been as he has gone through this terrible slump. And he said, I am in the fight of my life for joy. And then wrote this, only when I focus on who God is and how much he loves me am I able to live with joy and freedom. Why? Because he's got on his gospel armor. The world is throwing at him assault and insult. And he is saying, but I have about me the truth of the reality of the love of God. I have Christ's righteousness, not my goodness, that shields me. I ultimately recognize that what God has called me to do is the peace of the fact that he loves me, even when the world hates me. It's being in Christ that is our armor. And it's not only claiming his nature for ourselves. The apostle wants us to recognize that part of claiming the spiritual advantages that are ours is not just claiming Christ's nature, but his power. Do you recognize how important it is when we see in verse 11 toward the end, put on the whole armor of God that you may be able to stand. You are to be strong, verse 10, in the power of his might, so that you can actually stand. It's the reminder that there is power for us that is greater than the power that is against us. What, after all, is the power that is for us that the apostle wants us to recognize? When he says in verse 10, be strong in the strength of God's might, of Christ's might, what's he referring to? He's actually mentioned it several times in this letter already, but I want you to look at the most significant. It was right at the very beginning, Ephesians chapter 1 and verse 18. A lot of you, if you were raised on the NIV, you recognize kind of the wonder of that notion from Ephesians 1, where we were asked, the apostle prayed that the eyes of our hearts would be opened. Isn't that a wonderful image? I prayed that the eyes of your heart would be opened, that you could see the truth of God. But what is that truth that our eyes are to be opened to, the eyes of our heart? Verse 18, chapter 1. Paul is praying for Christians that they would be having the eyes of your hearts enlightened, that you may know what is the hope to which he has called you. Verse 19. And what is the immeasurable greatness of his power toward us who believe, according to the working of his great might that he worked in Christ when he raised him from the dead and seated him at his right hand in the heavenly places. The might that we are to be strong in is the might of Jesus Christ that God expressed in him when he raised him from the dead. That same power that raised Jesus from the dead by the power of the Holy Spirit now indwells us. And the reality of that might means that when Satan comes to us and says, you are weak, you cannot help it, you're enslaved to this, the reality of the gospel is that is not true. Greater is he that is in me than he that is in the world. And that notion that I have true power, that Satan shall not overcome, he does not have the victory, is actually necessary if I'm to resist. To know that resurrection power is mine, my conscience, sometimes my experience, and certainly the evil one says to us, you can't help it, you can't fix this, you're a mess, and you can't be fixed. And the gospel says, the same power that raised Jesus from the dead gives life to your mortal body, and you have in you supernatural power to claim. Do not listen to the lies of Satan that says you cannot be fixed, that life cannot be different. The hope of the gospel is tomorrow does not have to be like yesterday. Real hope is possible because Jesus' power is for us. I love that 2015 Hyundai Sonata commercial. Have you seen it? Where there's a little girl at a steering wheel, maybe 4 years old, and she's driving a car at what looks like super speed, making tight turns, going down wooded streets, and you're going, oh boy, are we in trouble. And then the camera pans back a little bit, and you recognize it's the steering wheel to her car seat. And you pan back the camera a little bit more, you recognize her father is at the wheel. We at times feel as though we are in control. And then we're not in control at all as we become aware of the forces about us. But the reality is Jesus is at the wheel. He has surrounded us. He has taken charge. And when we claim the reality of his nature for us because we are in Christ, we have power that is beyond just my human ability or your human ability. And the reason we need to know that is to be prepared for spiritual battle. We need not only to claim our spiritual advantages, we need to truly recognize our spiritual adversary. He is surely listed here. Did you see it? Verse 11. As God is describing in his word for us, his enemy and ours, he says, put on the whole armor of God, that you may be able to stand against the schemes of the devil. We're beginning to learn not just the nature of our Savior's gift and power, but the nature of our adversary. He is incredibly deceitful. He schemes for our hurt. He schemes across centuries. He schemes across our families. He schemes across our land. He schemes across our church. And he is very wise. He's had thousands of years of human experience to discern what motivates us, what makes us tick, and what makes us get ticked off.
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8: More than anything else, more than any other concept of God, more than any other theme about God, Jesus majored on the fact that he was a father.
9: Welcome to Grace to You with John MacArthur on Faith Talk 1360. Sadly, there are many people who think of God as a distant, bitter, angry judge, someone who wants nothing more than to stop humanity from having fun. Now, for those who have such a view of the Almighty, they could never really enjoy God, could they? Yet the psalmist says that believers are to delight in God. But practically, how do you do that? Find out on Grace to You as John MacArthur begins a study titled Enjoying God. Now, you might already be familiar with this idea of enjoying God. Maybe you've heard it in the Westminster Shorter Catechism or elsewhere. But perhaps you have questions about that concept. We know about being humble before God, fearing Him, honoring Him. But does He really expect us to enjoy Him? Here is how John answered that question.
10: Yeah, I think he does. We should be filled with joy. I mean, if you talk about Christian joy, the fruit of the Spirit, love, joy, rejoice always. And again, I say rejoice. Rejoice in the Lord, right? Rejoice in the Lord is exactly what's being said in that catechism, that we should find our joy in the Lord. We should rejoice in the Lord. And what does that mean? It doesn't mean necessarily that there's some attribute of God you pick out and you express joy over that, although that is something we do. We particularly do that in singing hymns, right?
9: Right.
10: We express joyfully our gratitude to God for His character in the hymns that we sing. But I think rejoicing in God is not so much just in who He is, but in the reality of His work in your life. So when you rejoice in the Lord, you're rejoicing in His mercy, you're rejoicing in His grace, you're rejoicing in His wisdom, you're rejoicing in His word. And for me, you're rejoicing in His providence, you're rejoicing in the hand, the invisible hand of God that is ordering the flow of your life. That's when you're enjoying God. You're enjoying the forgiveness that he gives you day in and day out for your sin, the strength of the Spirit who indwells you, all the illumination of the Word of God.

0: This is the source of all of our spiritual joy. So we're going to have a great time in this study we launched today. It's titled Enjoying God. And we're going to do just that. We're going to look at John chapter 5, Jesus' view of the Father, and also Isaiah 6, experiencing the presence of God. We'll examine the relationship we have with God and why we should enjoy Him as our Father and our Redeemer. This study is about putting aside the speculation about what God is like and truly understanding Him from His Word and enjoying His presence. So stay with us.
1: Yes, do stay with us, friend, knowing God deeper so that you can experience the full joy of your salvation. That's what this study will help you do. So let's get to it. Here's John helping make sure you're enjoying God.
2: Jesus knew God better than anybody. Better than the theologians who have spared no ink in writing about Him through the centuries. Better than the erudite philosophers and thinkers who have voluminous efforts of thought regarding deity. Better than the prophets who received their information by revelation. Better than the apostles who the same received it by revelation. Better than any human source whose mind is limited by the confines of humanness. Jesus knew God better than anybody. And Jesus said, you can trust God. You see, Jesus had spent all of eternity past in the presence of God. There never was a beginning of God, and there never was a beginning of Jesus. And so always they had been together. And in John 1, it says they were pros ton theon. Jesus was face to face with God. And so I began to think about that. If I really want to know what God is like, then I ought to listen to what Jesus says. And what does Jesus say about God? First of all, He gives us a great presentation of God. A great presentation of God in His words in the Gospels. In John 4:24, He tells us about the nature of God. He says, God is a spirit. In John 17:11, He tells us about the holiness of God. He says, Holy Father. And in John 17:25, He says, Oh, righteous Father. And then Jesus repeatedly tells us about the justice of God. In Matthew 21:33 and following, He tells about a vineyard owner who literally destroyed the wicked husbandman who had ill-treated his servants and his son, and that vineyard owner is God, and He judges sin. In Matthew 22, He tells about a man who refused to wear the wedding garment and was cast into outer darkness. In Matthew 25, He tells us about five foolish virgins who came too late and were left out. And so Jesus tells us about the justice of God, about the holiness of God, about the nature of God. In Mark 10:27, He says, with God, all things are possible. And so He tells us about the power of God. In Matthew 23:22, He talks about heaven being the place of the throne of God. And thus He teaches us regarding the sovereignty of God. In Mark chapter 6 and verse 4, He says, the Father who sees in secret, and thus He tells us of the omniscience of God. And in Matthew 6:32, He says, your Father knows you have need. And He goes on to tell how if He clothes the grass of the field, He'll clothe you too. And thus He tells us about the care of God. In Matthew 5:45, He says He makes the rain fall on the just and the unjust, and thus He defines the providence of God. If you want to know about God, listen to Jesus. He's known Him forever. Jesus taught us the major truths about God then, His nature, His holiness, His justice, His power, His sovereignty, His omniscience, His care, and His providence. But you know something? In all of that, and there's more even to that, we still haven't touched on the main lesson Jesus taught us about God. There is one lesson that supersedes every other lesson He ever gave. There is one title for God that is repeated in the Gospels 189 times. 124 of those times in the Gospel of John alone. And that title for God is simply this: Father. Father. More than anything else, more than any other concept of God, more than any other theme about God, Jesus majored on the fact that he was a father. Father was always Jesus' special way of referring to God. He said, my father, our father, your father, and just plain father. What did Jesus teach us about the fatherhood of God? Let's go to John chapter 5, verses 17 to 24. And find out. This is the theology of Jesus regarding the fatherhood of God. Concentrate with me on this. Verse 17. Jesus answered them, my Father worketh hitherto, and I work. Stop right there. God did not get his title of father from a human analogy. Man gets his definition of father from God. It's a big difference. God is the father. And we see five qualities of his fatherhood as the Lord talks about it. Number one, the father is one with his son. The father is one with his son. Look at it in verse 17. My father works hitherto, and I work. Now, what's he saying? He's saying God works on the Sabbath, and I work on the Sabbath. I am one with God, so like God, I work even on the Sabbath. Now, this, believe me, people, is an astounding statement in Jewish ears. Listen. In Mark 2:27, Jesus said the Sabbath was made for man. You say, well, now, wait a minute. When God created 6 days, he rested on the seventh. No, he only rested from his creation. If he'd rested, everything he made would have fallen apart. He ended the work of creation. He began the work of sustaining all that he had made. God doesn't need any rest. I just want to encourage you about that. In Isaiah 40:28, it says, the everlasting God, the Lord, the creator of the ends of the earth, faints not, neither is weary. God doesn't have to rest. The rest that he spoke of from creation was to set a pattern for man who needs a day of rest, who needs a day to focus on worshiping him. But Sabbath was made for man. And so God isn't bound by it. And if God wants to heal on the Sabbath, he'll heal. And Jesus, in effect, says, and so will I. And in saying that, he is making himself what? Equal with God. And that's exactly the message they got, verse 18. Therefore, the Jews sought the more to kill him because he not only had broken the Sabbath, but said that God was his father, making himself what? Equal with God. You want to know something, beloved? It's hard to understand this. But he was equal with God. He was God. One thing true about the Father, he is one with his Son. He is one with his Son. Jesus further emphasizes this in verse 19. Then said Jesus unto them, verily, verily, I say to you, the Son can do nothing of himself, but what he sees the Father do, for whatever things he doeth, these also doeth the Son in the same manner. He says, we're one, we work together. We do things together. The point is this close and intimate communion between the Father and the Son. I think that it's aptly illustrated in the great prayer of our Lord in John 17 and verse 1, these words spoke Jesus, lifted up his eyes to heaven and said, Father, the hour is come, glorify thy Son, that thy Son also may glorify thee. I have glorified thee on earth. I have finished the work thou hast given me to do. And now, O Father, glorify thou me with thine own self, with the glory which I had with thee before the world was. In verse 21, he prays that they all may be one as thou, Father, art in me and I in thee, that they may be one in us. In other words, over and again, Jesus knew that being a son of God meant that he was one with the Father. There's a second thing here about the Father from Jesus' perspective. Not only is the Father one with the Son, but secondly, the Father loves his Son. Look at it in verse 20. Couldn't be simpler. For the Father loves the Son. Stop right there. Jesus knew the Father loved him. It's a unity of love. And back again to the 17th chapter where Jesus prays again in these words expressing this tremendous love. He says, I in them and thou in me, that they may be made perfect in one, that the world may know that thou hast sent me and hast loved them as thou hast loved me. He knew the Father loved him. Verse 26, I have declared unto them thy name and will declare it, that the love with which thou hast loved me may be in them and I in them. There's a third thought here. The Father blesses the Son. Look at verse 20 again. And showeth him all things that he himself doeth, and he will show him greater works than these. The Father spares nothing for the Son. Shows him everything that he knows, everything that he has, everything that the Son could ever do, and beyond what the Son had even seen in his human experience, God would allow him to see and do. He spared nothing. Nothing. The Father blesses the Son. I suppose that's why Jesus was full of grace and truth, because God gave him not the Spirit by what? By measure. He showed the Son everything, spared nothing. Even the cross had its joys. The Bible says he endured the cross for the joy that was set before him. So the Father is one with his Son. The Father loves his Son. The Father blesses his Son. There's a fourth thought. The Father gives authority to his Son. The Father gives authority to his Son. Verse 21. Look at this. For as the Father raiseth up the dead and giveth them life, even so the Son giveth life to whom he will. For the Father judgeth no man, but hath committed all judgment unto the Son. Listen, you know what he's saying? He is saying equal authority is given to the Son. He will give life. He will bring to pass the judgment. And I believe what he's saying there in verse 21 is both a physical and a spiritual resurrection power. I believe it is the Son who with the Father gives life spiritually. I believe it is the Son with the Father in the end who will give life to physical bodies as they come to the resurrection. And so we see that he is equal in power. He is equal in authority. He is equal in his right to rule and reign and judge. Verse 25 further expresses this. The hour is coming and now is when the dead shall hear the voice of the Son of God, and they that hear shall live. For as the Father hath life in himself, so hath he given to the Son to have life in himself, and hath given him authority to execute judgment, and so forth. And so the Father has given authority to the Son. Now watch this. To act in the Father's behalf. To act in the Father's behalf. Tremendous thought. Now listen. The Father is one with his Son. The Father loves his Son. The Father blesses his Son. The Father gives power and authority to his Son. Finally, Jesus says of the Father, and I love this, he honors the Son. He honors the Son. Verse 23. And he calls all the world to that honor. that all men should honor the Son, even as they honor the Father. He that honoreth not the Son honoreth not the Father who hath sent him. And by the way, verse 24 brings the sum of it. He that hears my word and believes on him that sent me hath everlasting life. If you listen to this command to honor the Son, if you kiss the Son, if you embrace the Son, you will be raised to everlasting life. If you do not, you will come into judgment. And so the Father honors the Son. Now let me sum it up. God is a Father from Jesus' perspective, who is one with His Son, who loves His Son, blesses His Son, empowers His Son, and honors His Son. I believe people, but that is probably the most concise theological statement Jesus ever made about the Father. It sums it up so beautifully. How did he see the Father in those five ways? Say, well, that's nice for him. But after all, we're not deity. I mean, what does that have to do with us? We're not sinless perfection. We're sinful imperfection. We're men, not God. Jesus was God. Jesus even said in John 14, if you have seen me, you have seen the Father. I mean, how does this apply to us? Is God such a Father to me as He is to Christ? Is God such a Father that He would make me one, that He would love me and bless me and give me power and authority and honor? Is God such a Father to me? Listen, Hebrews chapter 2, look at it. Hebrews chapter 2 and verse 11. This is just a tremendous statement. Listen. For both he that sanctifieth. Now, who is the only person in the universe who can sanctify? God. For both he that sanctifieth and they who are sanctified are all of what? One. For which cause he, that is Christ the Lord, is not ashamed to call them what? Brethren, is that great? Is God such a Father to me as He is to Christ? Yes. Verse 12 says it, saying, I will declare thy name unto my brothers. In the midst of the church will I sing praise unto thee. Listen to this, people. Jesus sees himself here in this magnificent prophecy of Psalm 22, standing in the assembly of the redeemed and standing with arm in arm the brothers who belong to the family and together raising praise to God. Jesus sees himself as one of us and calls us brothers. Is God such a Father to us as he is to Christ? Jesus called us brothers. He called us brothers. In Romans chapter 8, there is yet another word. In verse 14, for as many as are led by the Spirit of God, they are the sons of God. The Spirit himself beareth witness with our spirit that we are the children of God, and if children, then heirs. Heirs of God and what? Joint heirs with Christ. Co-heirs with Christ. Is God such a Father to us as he is to Christ? Yes. That's exactly what Paul is saying. That's exactly what the writer of Hebrews is saying. Peter said it this way. Listen to his words. Grace and peace be multiplied unto you through the knowledge of God and of Jesus our Lord. According as his divine power hath given unto us all things that pertain unto life and godliness through the knowledge of him that hath called us to glory and virtue, by which are given unto us exceedingly great and precious promises. Now listen, that by these ye might be partakers of the divine nature. Listen, when you became a Christian, you became a partaker of the divine nature. When you believed in Christ, you became in Christ. When you were saved, you became one with the Lord Jesus. His life is imputed to you. Nevertheless, you live, yet not you, but what? Christ lives in you. God sees you as one with His Son, as one with Himself, as the equal recipient of all that His fatherhood and its benediction may mean. Jesus talks about Father. He isn't just talking for Himself. He's talking for you and for me.
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17: 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I'm Sharon Otts, thanking you for tuning in today, because we know faith comes by hearing and hearing by the Word of God. If you've been enjoying my father, Brother Hardy's message from his Gideon series, then today you will hear the second part of this series, The Call to Gideon, Rebuilding the Altars.
18: You have your Bibles this morning. I want to read a couple scriptures from Judges, the 6th chapter, 25th verse and 26th verse. And it came to pass that same night that the Lord said unto him, take thy father's young bullock, even the second bullock of 7 years, and throw down the altar of Baal that thy father hath built, and cut down the grove that is by it, and build an altar unto the Lord thy God upon the top of this rock in the ordered place, and take the second bullock and offer a burnt sacrifice with the wood of the grove which thou hast cut down. I want to preach on building again the altars of God. Building again the altars of God. Let me give you a little history to bring us up to this. God's people were in Egypt's bondage. Pharaoh rose up and didn't know Joseph and brought them under servitude and bondage. They cried to God by reason of their evil taskmaster. God heard them, stirred up his bowels of compassion and mercy, raised up a deliverer, Moses, led them by a high miraculous hand out of the land of bondage in the house of servitude, and then through Joshua led them into the land of promise that he promised Abraham, Isaac, and Jacob. But he commanded them Say, when I take you into the land of promise, I want you to drive out all the inhabitants that are therein. And a lot of people have struggled over that. Why would God want to drive out and kill all of these inhabitants? And as we go on in the message, I believe it'll be made plain to you why. He said, don't mix with them. Don't give your daughters to their sons to marry. And don't you take their daughters to give to your sons to marry. Utterly separate yourself from them. In fact, drive them out. Absolutely drive them out and not mix with them. God let Joshua lead them into the promised land. And as you read the record, by one miraculous intervention by God after another, God used those few little Israelites to drive out all the Canaanites and these wicked nations before them and gave them peace. And when they were rooted into the land of promise, God had given them peace and prospered them. They forgot God. They turned their back on Him. They disobeyed His commandments and word and did exactly the opposite of what God commanded. They took their daughters to marry and gave their daughters to these wicked nations to marry. And the consequence was that these evil nations taught them to worship their false gods. They did two evils. They threw down the altar of God, turned their back on the God that delivered them and gave them peace and rest, raised up altars to Baal and Ashtaroth and worshiped these false gods. And on the surface, that might not look as terrible as it really was. Because you have to understand Baal worship and Ashtaroth worship to understand why God detested and hated it and said it's an abomination. First of all, Baal was the god of fire, lightning, and fertility. And beings, they were agricultural people and also sheep and goat herders. They needed to have prosperity in their crops and increase in their sheep and goats. Therefore, they forsook God and did not look to Him to bless them. But they went to this heathen god of Baal to try to get his blessings upon them, upon their fields and upon their goats and their sheep. But part of that worship was that they had to commit whoredom with the temple priest and the temple prostitutes, both male and female. It was just one big sex orgy after another. Probably the most horrible of the worship was that being the god of fire, they offered their babies and children as burnt sacrifices to this horrible Baal non-god. And the priest would take this baby or young child. This idol was made out of iron and heated white hot. Had his arms extended, white hot arms in them flames, and they would place the child or the baby in those arms to be a burnt offering, and so that the cries of the baby screaming, being roasted to death, wouldn't be heard, they would chant real loud and beat drums to drown out the cries of the torturing, dying babies. And God said, it's an abomination. I hate it. Drive them out. Tear down their altars. Destroy them. I do not want this abominable worship. Also, the goddess Ashtaroth. She was the goddess of sex and the goddess of war and violence. Sounds kind of like the gods that America has set up this day and this hour. In America, just like God's people in the Old Testament, God has brought us out of the domination and the servitude of Satan and sin and demonic power, taking us into the promised land of His promises and give us His blessings and rest, and told us not to mingle with the world, mingle and mix with the ungodly and not learn their practices, but instead, like Israel of old, we have turned the back on God and on His Word of God and have set up the idols of silver and gold and the idols of sex and violence. And violence and sex is running rampant in our nation, eating up our cities and destroying our children and our loved ones. God said not to do it, but Israel did it. And it started what is known in the book, especially of Judges, the sin cycle. Deliverance, backsliding, turning their back on God and His way and His word, committing sin and ungodliness, thereby incurring God's anger, because God is angry with the wicked every day. And in God's anger, He sends judgment, bondage, servitude, raises up the enemies to bring them into servitude and bondage. And finally, after a period of time, some people come to their senses and turn back to God, build His altars again, and begin to repent and supplicate and pray. And God again hears from heaven, stirs up His bowels of compassion, and sends a deliverer and delivers them. And the story goes in Judges seven times. This drama was played out. Deliverance, backsliding in sin, judgment in servitude, supplication and prayer, judgment and sin again, until we come to Gideon's day. And the cycle was played out again. And the people of Gideon's time had turned their back on God, mixed in with the enemy, set up his idols of Baal and his idols of Ashtaroth. Not only turn their back on God and tear His altars down like thumbing their nose at Him, but sticking up the very abominable thing that God hates, worshiping and offering their children in sacrifice and fire to these ungodly demonic idols of wickedness. It was so bad in Gideon's day, the judgment of God was so great that they hardly had anything to eat, because the Midianites were very smart. They didn't totally keep them in bondage. They just let Israel plow their fields, plant and sow, weed. And then when it came time to harvest, when Israel would go in and get the fruit of their labor, then they would come like grasshoppers on the land and attack Israel, kill and wound and drive them away and steal all their food and all of their flock and leave them destitute and starving to death. And that's the way it was when the angel of the Lord appeared unto Gideon and said, I want to bring deliverance. I want to bring salvation again to Israel. If I've ever saw a parallel in the natural as this picture, I can see it in America today. Yes. You know, when they say America is the Christian America, it's an affront in God's eyes. It's a stench in His nostrils. Because the word Christian means Christ-like. And I tell you what, a nation that's murdering babies by abortion is not Christ-like. A nation that has set up the gods of silver and gold and said, get away from me, God, we need you not, is not Christ-like. A nation that has set up the idol of sex and is worshiping sex as their god is not a nation that is like Christ. A nation whose streets are so full of violence that you cannot walk down the street without fear of being shot and killed by drug lords fighting over the neighborhood that you live in. A nation that is so violent that you cannot sit on your own step, as it was in our city this summer, and enjoy the pleasant sunshine of the day without fear that the babe in your arms would be shot by stray bullets, which happened in our city just this summer. Yeah. A nation of violence, until you're afraid to send your children to school. You don't know whether they're going to come back alive because some 13-year-old or some 14-year-old took a Saturday night special and blew them away for their shoes or their jacket. A nation of violence, that's not Christ-like.
17: Amen. What a stirring message by God's servant Brother Hardy, the call to Gideon, rebuilding the altars. I believe this message has spoken directly to your spirit, and if you are in tune with the voice of the Spirit of God, then you know, then truly it is time to tear down the idols of compromise and rebuild the altars of righteousness and true worship. If you've been stirred anew by this message, you will be happy to know that it can be ordered on CD. 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The bonus message, The Test of Leadership, defines what it takes to pass the required test to be qualified to be used by God in His glorious army. 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

0: Welcome to Doers of the Word with David Middleton, pastor of Jesus is Lord Outreach Center in Phoenix, Arizona. This radio program will teach you the practical knowledge of the Word of God and give answers to your questions about the problems in your life so that you can live in victory. Open your heart and mind as Pastor Middleton shares the uncompromised Word with you today.
1: Praise the Lord. Glad to be with you. This is David Middleton welcoming you to the Doers of the Word radio program where we're teaching you the uncompromised Word of God. We're going to continue on the subject of the Word of God and specifically talking about the area of covenants. You and I have entered into a covenant relationship with God the day we got born again. A covenant is a revelation of God's purposes, of what He'll do for those in that relationship with Him. It's a legal guarantee that what God has promised will come to pass. And a covenant means everything I have is yours and everything you have is mine, meaning you must keep the covenant responsibilities of doing the Word if you're going to see the promises of God in that covenant come to pass. The word of the covenant is the revelation of the will of the two parties, and God's covenant to him is something that he will absolutely perform. He never breaks his covenant. He remembers his covenant. He's ever mindful of it. He's a covenant-keeping God, and it's everlasting. Remember, he swore by himself because he could swear by none greater. The word of the covenant is the word that he's given us that stands forever, that's pure, that's the truth, that's right, that he accomplishes his will and brings it to pass in our life, that's settled in heaven. He's magnified his word above all his name, and his word is that which he watches over and hastens after to perform it. Remember, he said, heaven and earth will pass away, but my words shall not pass away. We talked about how we entered into it through new birth, and we talked about how God has always dealt with man through covenants. We talked about with Noah and Abram and Moses and David, and then Jesus, of course, bringing forth the new covenant. Now, the conditions for blessings are, of course, that we're going to have to do the word. We're going to have a heart that's right before him, obey his voice. We can't make any covenant with the enemies and allow them to be in us. We got to take heed so we don't walk in the ways of sin. We've also got to chase our enemies and drive them out so that God will make us fruitful and establish his covenant with us. Of course, if we break his covenant, then disobedience will cause curses to come upon us. If we transgress his covenant, the penalty is death. The law of sin and death will be manifest. But if we keep the words of the covenant and do them, we will prosper in all that we do. We've also talked about the fact that they went into captivity because they didn't obey his voice. They didn't walk in the fear of the Lord. But if you walk in the fear of the Lord, you will be shown his covenant. That's why we got to keep the word of God in us. Keep it in our mouth, directing our steps. Be sure that we do it consistently. Otherwise, we make void these covenant promises from coming to pass in our life. Mercy was available for those who kept the covenant and remembered to do his commandments. That's why you and I have to incline our ear, hear his word, listen to the Holy Spirit, be obedient, choose the things that please him, and take hold of his covenant, praise God. And if you'll obey, having heard the words of the covenant, and then God's blessings will come upon you. But if you don't, they turn back to their iniquities, and they refuse to hear the word, and they broke covenant. Well, there's a new covenant that you and I have. It is a covenant now that Jesus Christ has made with God the Father. And now, in this covenant, Jeremiah 31, verse 31 to 34, prophesied of it, that he would put the law in his heart and in his mind. In the new covenant, you and I now have entered into it. In Hebrews chapter 8, 10 and chapter 10, verse 16, indicates that this is the covenant that he makes with the house of Israel, and Israel's a type of the church, that now he's made it in the New Testament, that he will take his word, he takes his word and puts it and writes it in our heart and in our mind. Remember, Hebrews 8, verse 6 says we now have a better covenant with better promises. And you and I enter into that through new birth. Now, the new covenant that we have is something that we must understand that is, of course, a better covenant with better promises. But let's compare it to the old covenant for a few minutes here. Under the old covenant, they had a spirit of bondage. But now under the new covenant, we get a spirit of adoption. We see that in Romans chapter 8 and verse 15. Under the old covenant, they, of course, walked by the law, which brought the knowledge of sin, which was the schoolmaster, until they came to Christ. But under the new covenant now, we have God's grace, his favor toward us, and we walk by the law of the New Testament through faith, being obedient to his word. The old covenant dealt with man after the flesh, while the new covenant deals with man after the spirit. In the Old Covenant, it actually revealed man's nature because of the sin, while the New Covenant changed man's nature. Now we can walk in fellowship with Him. The Old Covenant brought condemnation and death, while the New Covenant brings righteousness and life. The Old Covenant, remember the Word, was written on the tables of stone. In the New Covenant, it's written on the tables of our heart. The Old Covenant, of course, man had a stony heart, but now we get a new heart. Remember Ezekiel chapter 36, verse 26. He prophesied that He would give us a new heart and a new spirit, and that's what you get when you're born again. The Old Covenant was a letter that killed, while the New Covenant is the Spirit that gives life. In the Old Covenant, there was simply a covering over for sin. But in the New Covenant, now He took away the sin. Jesus was the Lamb of God that took away the sin of the world. In the Old Covenant, they would serve in the oldness of letter. In the New Covenant, now we serve in the newness of spirit. In the Old Covenant, the blood of animals that they would offer up, that could not do away with sin. It could only cover over for it. But now, the blood of Jesus Christ has been shed once and for all, and He has accomplished the redemption. In the Old Covenant, they were accounted righteous, while in the New Covenant, now you and I may be become the righteousness of God as we get a brand new spirit and we do what is right. Remember, the Bible talks about when we get born again, we get a new spirit, which is right with God. And then in 1 John chapter 3, verse 7, the Bible says, "Let no man deceive you. He that doeth righteousness is righteous, even as He is righteous." The word doeth, present tense in the Greek, continuous repeated action, showing that we continue to do what is right. In the Old Covenant, they were servants with no rights. In the New Covenant, you and I are now sons and daughters. We are children of God, and we have rights in Christ. The Old Covenant brought a sin consciousness. The New Covenant brings a righteousness consciousness. The Old Covenant, they offered up their continual blood sacrifices. But now, in the New Covenant, there's, of course, one sacrifice for all. They have their physical sacrifices, but now in the New Covenant, we do have sacrifices that we offer up, which are spiritual sacrifices. Sacrifices, praise and worship unto God, and giving forth of ourself as we allow God to use us, all the gifts, talents, abilities, to give out and minister to others. We see the fact that the Old Covenant, they had no free approach to God. In the New Covenant, now we have a free approach to God. We now can draw nigh by the blood of Jesus. And remember Hebrews 4:16, that we can come boldly to the throne of grace to take hold of mercy and find grace to help in his time of need. The Old Covenant was an imperfect covenant, but the New Covenant is a perfect covenant made between God the Father and the man, Christ Jesus. The Old Covenant, they had all these blessings and curses would come upon them, and they couldn't do anything about the curse. But the New Covenant, now we can overcome, because we've been redeemed from the curse, and we have dominion. You know, in the Old Covenant, they didn't have authority over the devil, but now in the New Covenant, you and I have authority over the devils. That's why we can cast out these evil spirits and get set free from the effects of sin and from the iniquities of the forefathers that bring all these inherited generational curses on people. And this is done by deliverance, as you cast out the spirits. In the Old Covenant, they entered by circumcision of the flesh. In the New Covenant, we enter by circumcision of the heart, and we get a brand new spirit. In the Old Covenant, there was the priesthood of Levi. Levites were the ones that were the priesthood. But in the New Covenant, now, there's a change. Everybody can become a priest. You and I are now, all of us, through new birth, spiritual birth, have become priests. In the Old Covenant, there was the one priest, which was a man. It was a changing priesthood. Now there's an unchanging priesthood, and we have one high priest, Jesus, the high priest forever. Remember, the Old Covenant had the priesthood after Aaron, who was a high priest only. But the New Covenant has a priesthood that is after the order of Melchizedek, who was a king and a priest, which means when you and I enter into that covenant, you and I are also kings and priests unto God, as it says in Revelation chapter 1. So you and I now are a holy priesthood, 1 Peter 2:5, and a royal priesthood, 1 Peter 2:9. We're to offer up spiritual sacrifices to the Lord. We're also to rule and reign under the lordship of Jesus Christ. Under the Old Covenant, they had a temple that was made without hands, in which God dwelt in that temple. Of course, after Jesus had paid the price there on the cross, the presence of God left. That is, the curtain was rent from the top to the bottom, and the presence of God was never in a temple made with hands after that. But now he's come to dwell in a new temple. That's us, a temple made without hands. God is dwelling in us. In the Old Testament, they were under bondage, and they couldn't walk in victory. They couldn't, of course, see the promises of God come to pass like what we see in the New Covenant. See, they didn't have rights. But now in the New Covenant, you and I can possess the promises. They're actually our spiritual legal rights. And we do this through prayer. In the Old Covenant, they prayed to God or Lord God as requesting, petitioning, asking to see if he would do something. And they had no free approach to God. Now, in the New Covenant, we pray to the Father because we're in relationship with him in the name of Jesus. And as we pray to the Father in the name of Jesus, we make a demand of what's due us according to the Word of God as we bring the Word, and we pray a prayer of faith to take hold of the promise of God, to see it come to pass in our life. Now, you and I, in the New Covenant, we can appeal to the covenant, the promises that belong to us, and as we walk after the Word of the covenant, we're going to enter in to those promises in our life. Praise God. You know, we see people who appeal to the covenant in the Word of God. In Genesis 14, in verse 13, it's speaking about how Abraham, because he was confederate, or the word confederate means in covenant with Lot, he came and rescued Lot. We see the fact in Exodus 32 that God did not bring his destruction upon them after they had rebelled against God and had the golden calf and so forth. And he remembered his covenant when Moses was interceding about not destroying them. In Joshua chapter 11, when they appealed to the covenant, the enemy could not stand before them. In 1 Samuel chapter 17, remember David? What did he do? He said he had a covenant with God, and he had the name of the Lord, and he could overcome that enemy. He went forth on the covenant that he had in order to overcome the enemy of Israel. In Luke chapter 13, verse 16, Jesus talks about, ought not this woman, being a daughter of Abraham, be loosed from this bond, otherwise referring to the fact that she had a covenant. In Mark chapter 10, verse 46, remember those who were appealing to the Son of David, talking about the Davidic covenant, which was ruling and reigning. That's why they were coming for healing, to see his rule and reign, and to see the mercy of healing come forth in their life. You and I have a new covenant, a better covenant with better promises, and we, if we walk in line with the Word of God, we will see these covenant promises come to pass in our life through the Word of God. In Ephesians chapter 1, verse 3 says, "Blessed be the God and Father of our Lord Jesus Christ."

0: in our life. Jehovah Rapha, the Lord who heals us, he will bring forth his healing and restore us and heal us of all sickness and disease. Jehovah Nisi, the Lord, our banner of victory, will give us the victory through the Lord Jesus Christ. Jehovah Araya, the one who leads us, he'll lead us and guide us. Jehovah Shalom, he will bring forth the peace that passes all understanding. We have tremendous blessings of this covenant. As we walk in line with the word, we will possess them. As I close today, do you need healing? If so, I minister healing and deliverance, and I've seen the Lord set believers free from cancer, diabetes, heart problems, tumors, asthma, seizures, barrenness, palsy, arthritis, all kinds of sickness and disease and pains in the body. 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

0: When you were a child, I'm sure you could recognize your mom or your dad's voice, even from across a crowded room. I know that was true for me. Wherever I was, I could single out those two voices. Today on Truth for Life, we'll learn why believers can similarly recognize Jesus' voice. Alistair Begg is teaching from the opening verses in John chapter 10.
1: What in the world is Jesus saying here? For judgment I came into the world, but I didn't come as a judge. Well, it's straightforward, I think. He says my coming inevitably creates division. My words create a distinction. A distinction that is obvious already in the response of the Pharisees. We are the disciples of Moses. You are his disciple. Their judgment is that Jesus is not what he claims to be. And the judgment of the man is that clearly, whoever he has the power to change. Jesus, by his word and by his works, exposes the hearts of these religious leaders. These are the ones who are looking for the one who is to come, and he stands before them, and they reject him. And it's not a matter of speculation. It's a matter of eternal significance. At the end of chapter 9, he says to them, you know, if you were blind, if you didn't even have the Old Testament, if you were just completely blind, you wouldn't be guiltless, but you wouldn't be as guilty as you are now, because you are the beneficiaries of all these things. Think of what Paul says in Romans chapter 2. And he says, but now that you say, we see, and you don't actually see, your guilt remains. Your guilt remains. I can't pause here, but let's just acknowledge that there's a lot of talk about guilt. That people say, well, you shouldn't have any guilt. Psychiatrists are dealing with guilt all the time. Mental health, guilt is the problem, guilt is the issue, and so on. There are all kinds of notion concerning that. But the real guilt, which every single person on the face of the earth faces, is that we are guilty before God.

0: We have offended against God. That by our lives and our lips and so on, we've decided that we will deal without him. We're alienated. We're under condemnation. We face his wrath. We're guilty. And he says your guilt remains. Unless, of course, you would understand who came in order to deal with your guilt. The shepherd. There's nobody that's in a worse predicament this morning than the person who is self-confident in their own sight. The children of the Enlightenment, some of my intellectual friends, you know, we are the ones who see. We feel sorry for you, Beg, that you've got into that obscurantist religion of yours, that Jesus thing. I mean, by and large, it's really reprehensible. We're glad that we don't have to face that. All your talk about the need for freedom, we don't need freedom. All that talk about being made to see, we don't need to see. We've seen everything. We're rational people and so on. And Jesus says, well, your guilt remains. No one's case is more hopeless than the person who is blind, believing they can see. No one's case is more hopeless than the Pharisee in Luke chapter 18, who says, I thank you that I am not like other men. The response of religion to the intervention of the shepherd. So context one was historically, context number two was in relationship to chapter 9. And now let's go to the content, says somebody. All right, let's do that. Truly, truly, I say to you, he who does not enter the sheepfold by the door is straightforward, isn't it? In fact, it's so straightforward that a child listening to me now would be able to draw a picture in her notebook and would be able to explain it to her mother or her grandmother over lunch. There's a sheepfold. Jesus is the way into the sheepfold. If you don't go into the sheepfold, you're left outside. Your guilt remains. You're in deep trouble. You need Jesus. Thank you, says the grandmother. I wish Alistair had just been as clear as this morning. The sheepfold is a sheepfold. If it was just a family affair, we'd attach to a house adjacent to a building, a bit like something we might add to our home to put things in. Or it would be a community courtyard. In other words, it would be in a central place where a number of flocks could be placed for a period of time for the night. I suppose a bit like when you drive out 87, there's a place you can put your dog down there. I see that. It's irrelevant to me because I don't have a dog, but I always think, well, that's got to be a nightmare living in there. But anyway, if you have a dog, you just have the dog yourself. But if you want to put it in there, then it goes with all the other dogs. And so if you're a shepherd, you bring your sheep and you deposit them in the sheepfold. There's one point of entry and is guarded by a watchman. That's what Jesus says in the picture. And he points out that anyone who's seeking to enter the sheepfold by climbing over the wall or trying to cut his way through the fence is up to no good at all. That wouldn't be the shepherd. Why would the shepherd ever do that? He would never need to do that. And people say, well, I can get into the sheepfold of God by my own mechanism. I can climb over the wall. I can find different ways. Think Pilgrim's Progress, right? Well, we can go over the wall. We're good people. We can do this. We can do that. Thieves and robbers, only one point of entry. The one who enters, verse 2, by the door is the shepherd of the sheep. Now another bell goes off and somebody's head says, wait a minute, I read the rest of the chapter. Jesus is also the door of the sheep. How can he be the shepherd of the sheep and the door of the sheep? Listen, let's go back to English literature. This is a figure of speech. Therefore, you cannot press all the metaphorical details tidily if you're going to stand back from it enough to say, oh, I get the picture. Because in actual fact, this is true all the way through John. Jesus is the bread of life, and he gives the bread of life. He is the one who tells the truth, and he is the one who is the truth. He is the one who is the shepherd, and he is also the door. Don't stumble over that. Verse 3, to him the gatekeeper opens. Who's the gatekeeper? We're not told. It's a picture. To him the gatekeeper opens, the sheep hear his voice. The sheep hear his voice. Now, my grandfather was a shepherd. I never met him. I have his crook. And it's a precious thing to me. And I imagine him using it with a hook on the end so that he could reach in and pull lambs to safety, and with a point on the other end so that he could do as necessary to stop some naughty sheep annoying another sheep or whatever it might be. But the sheep actually hear his voice. I sat at my desk and I said, fantastic. Voice recognition, huh? I said, what is voice recognition? So I looked it up. I was delighted to discover that it is an interdisciplinary subfield of computer science and computational linguistics that develops methodologies and technologies that enable recognition. So imagine the sheep saying to the other sheep, did you hear his voice? And the sheep said, yeah, VR is fantastic, isn't it? It's amazing. No, but notice, you see what it says. To him the gatekeeper opens, the sheep hear his voice, and he calls his own sheep. He doesn't just call sheep. He's not calling, hey, sheepy, sheepy. No, no, he's calling them by name. Morton, who wrote a book about the Holy Land in, way back in 1931, records in this book, which is a quite wonderful book, early one morning I saw an extraordinary sight not far from Bethlehem. Two shepherds had evidently spent the night with their flocks in a cave. The sheep were all mixed together, and the time had come for the shepherds to go in different directions. One of the shepherds stood some distance from the sheep and began to call. First one, then another, then four or five ran toward him, and so on until he had counted his own flock. He calls his own sheep by name. I have a father. He called my name. Who are his own sheep? We know them from John chapter 6, 37. All the Father gives me will come to me, and whoever comes to me, I will never turn away. So who are these sheep? They're the sheep who have heard the voice. I heard the voice of Jesus say, come to me. I came to Jesus. That's the sheep. That's why it's a tragedy when people in positions such as mine are not actually themselves sheep of the true shepherd. They fulfill the role of a shepherd while never actually having come to meet the shepherd himself. He doesn't drive them from behind. He leads them from the front. They follow him because they know his voice. This is even better than the nursery. I mean, there's a couple of times I can't get my grandchildren out of there because I don't have a ticket. Now, I understand that. I'm not dissing that at all. The thing has to work, and it has to work for me as well. But you know, if you don't recognize my face, do you recognize my voice? They followed him because they heard his voice. Now, let's just acknowledge that the wonder of our dealings in terms of these things is that God has made himself known. He's revealed himself in creation. The heavens declare his glory. We saw that in Romans chapter 1. These his invisible qualities and so on are apparent to people. There is no actual voice, but his speech goes throughout the entire earth. Because everybody on planet earth can look up and see the rising of the moon. Can waken in the morning and see the rising of the sun. He's spoken in creation. He's spoken in conscience. Our consciences are distorted by sin. But you will never, ever meet a person who doesn't understand the sense of oughtness. I don't think I ought to have said that. I don't think I ought to have done that. I wish I hadn't done that. Why does anybody ever say that? Because God has stamped eternity in our hearts, conscience, and of course in Christ. So his voice is heard in creation, in conscience, although distorted by sin, and in Jesus himself. God has spoken, actively, objectively, historically, in the person of his Son. And Jesus' words are then witnessed to by the apostles who, filled with the Holy Spirit, have given to us the legacy of his words written down for our teaching. If we had time, which we don't, we could turn to the 19th Psalm, where you've got the wonderful movement in that dramatic poem, which begins, you know, the heavens declare the glory of God, and the firmament shows his handiwork. Day unto day uttereth speech, and night unto night showeth knowledge. No speech, no language, and so on. And then without even, just like poetry at school, just all of a sudden, from that context, the psalmist then goes, "The law of the Lord is perfect, converting the soul. The testament," he said, "Wait a minute, I thought you were talking about God speaks in creation." Yeah, but this is how he speaks. The hymn writer has it quite wonderfully when he says, and I'm looking for it in my notes, that in the act of creation, God's voice is heard. Here it is. "The heavens declare thy glory, Lord. In every star thy wisdom shines. But when our eyes behold your word, we read your name in fairer lines." Because think about it. Throughout history, people have looked up at the sun and they've worshipped it. What is it makes a person worship the Lord Jesus Christ? Because they understand that he is the radiance of the Father's glory. Now, let me end in two ways. First of all, by saying this. The practical purpose of God giving us his word, the practical purpose of God giving us his word, is in order, of course, that we might meet Jesus. But at the same time, it is in order that we might respond to it, if you like, with an intelligent sense of reverence. That God's word is to be approached best, if you like, on our knees. That God has actually communicating to us in this book. Packer says, the Bible is God preaching. So the indication of how much the Bible means to me is, first of all, displayed in, do I respond to it reverently? Secondly, do I trust it wholeheartedly? Do I trust it wholeheartedly? Or do I take it as a few suggestions for various ways of approaching life? Am I prepared to put my own opinions over against the truth of God's word? Am I just toying with the thing? My traditions and so on. All of my opinions, all of our traditions, all of our feelings must be brought under the jurisdiction of his word. If we're going to approach it reverently, if we're going to trust it wholeheartedly, and if we're going to obey it completely. Obey it completely. People get a little churned up about this, you know. Obeying? We're not so sure we like obeying. Listen. The reason we obey the Bible is because it is a logical outcome of our submission to Jesus. Why do we believe the Bible? Jesus believed the Bible, and Jesus told us to. Now, the heart of the true shepherd, which we're going to go on and see in our study next time, the heart of the true shepherd is revealed in his voice. And the heart of the true sheep recognizes the voice of the true shepherd. How do I know that I'm one of his sheep? I recognize his voice. He walks with me. And he talks with me. How? In his word. And he tells me I am his own. The true sheep. You see, because Mr. Jones's sheep, when Mr. Levi was calling his sheep, did not have to worry that his sheep, Mr. Jones's crew, would go off with Mr. Levi. Because his sheep know his voice. Conversely, a stranger they will not follow. Why do you read so many stupid books, some of you? Why do you spend the fleeting moments of your time considering the voice of strangers? Now, this is not a blanket statement regarding all of our reading. You can come back to me on this if you choose. But what I'm talking about, people come to me and say, did you read what Mr. So-and-so had to say about that? No, I didn't. Well, don't you care? No, actually, I don't care. Why? It's the voice of a stranger. Why would I listen to the voice of a stranger? I've only got so many days left in my life. There's only so many books I can now read. So the true sheep is known when the true shepherd walks out front by those who are actually walking behind him. And if some other thief or robber says, hey, come with me, and a group of those people divert from the true shepherd, it becomes apparent that they didn't hear his voice, they've never understood him, and they're just interested in wandering wherever they want to go. You will know if you're in Christ, not only because of who you're following, but also because of those from whom you flee. You flee. Well, Jesus was a stranger to the Pharisees and to the crowd. He says, a stranger. You won't follow if you follow the true shepherd. But they weren't following the true shepherd. They were strangers. Now let me end in this way. Because when Jesus looked out at the people, remember, it's in the Gospels all over the place. When he looked out on the crowd, it said that his heart was broken. Because when he looked at them, they didn't know what to do, and they didn't know where to go. When he looked at them, they were aimless, and they were confused. The crowd. Have you looked at crowds lately? It wouldn't be a good talk if I didn't finish with at least two quotes from songs. First, from Paul Simon. So he and his girlfriend take a bus to go and look for America. It's a funny thought, isn't it? How do you look for America? We're in America. And as they take their journey, he writes these words. Kathy, I'm lost, I said, though I knew she was sleeping. I'm empty and aching. And I don't know why. Just counting the cars on the New Jersey Turnpike. They've all come to look for America. They look out the window, and the dream of this country is fading before their eyes. And so they say, well, we could just count the cars. And in that same era, Lennon and McCartney introduce us to Father Mackenzie, who's writing the words of a sermon that no one will hear because no one comes near. Look at him working, darning his socks in the night when there's nobody there. What does he care? Look at all those lonely people. Where do they all come from? Our responsibility, church, is not to go out and share our opinions with the world. If some of us shared the gospel as much as we share our opinions, yeah. Today, if you hear his voice, do not harden your heart.
1: 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It's a new book from Michael Reeves titled, Come You Weary, Enjoy Christ's Comfort. 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
0: Our God and our King, we thank you that you are the great shepherd, that in Jesus you have come to us. He doesn't shout aloud in the streets. He doesn't cry. He doesn't draw attention to himself. He comes to bind up the brokenhearted, to heal the wounds, to grant sight to the blind and freedom to the captives. What a wonderful shepherd. Thank you that when you draw us to yourself, we are then led out by you. You lead us from the front. Every day and all the way, we might look to you. Help us then to do so, we pray, for Jesus' sake. Amen.
1: 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There are some who believe that all religions worship the same God. We just have different names for him. But is that true? Tomorrow we'll hear what the Bible teaches. The Bible teaching of Alistair Begg is furnished by Truth for Life, where the learning is for living.
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18: We need to understand that the way, the road, is unpaved, and the gravel and the rocks are there before us. It's not an easy way. It takes a strong will and determination and personal sacrifice to stick with that road. And how many people give up when it gets hard? They want an easy way.

0: Welcome to Somebody Loves You Radio, the Bible teaching ministry of Raul Reese in Diamond Bar, California. We are in the middle of our study of what God's Word reveals about heaven and hell, the only two destinations in the afterlife. Today, Raul will urge us to choose the narrow yet richly blessed path to heaven. Keep listening to see that sin separates us all from God, but when you repent and receive His redemption through Jesus, you can follow your Savior all the way to a wonderful eternal home. Here is Raul Reese with today's study.
1: This morning, if you have your Bibles, turn to Matthew chapter 7, verses 13 to 14. The title of my message, One Gate into Heaven. Let me read you the text out of Matthew 7, 13 and 14. Jesus said, "Enter by the narrow gate, for wide is the gate and broad is the way that leads to destruction. And there are many who go in by it. Because narrow is the gate and difficult is the way which leads to life. And there are only few who find it." So here Jesus is giving us a great exhortation. Because we're living in a time where people think it's easy to get to heaven, but it's not. I know salvation is the free gift of God, which is so cool. Paul the Apostle in Ephesians chapter 2, 8 says, "By the grace of God, we are what we are." But then it's not of works, lest any man should boast. And here Jesus is going to teach us some great lessons, because it's amazing when you look at the scripture here that God allows every person to have a choice. A choice to accept Him, to reject Him, to walk in the light or walk in darkness, to be obedient or to be disobedient. Nobody can ever point their finger at any other person or even God and say, "You made me do it." No, you did it. You have a will. Especially the things of eternity. Because the choices that I make, good or bad, will not only affect me in this life, but it will affect me in the next life to come. And a lot of people don't realize that. But He will never force anybody to come to Him, or that He and I would worship Him. He always gives you the opportunity. You make the choice. And yet He has given to us not only the freedom of choice, but the freedom to go about choosing the narrow road or using the wide road that is before us. And then how I thank God, my life and your life, that He's given us the privilege to choose, to accept, and to step behind and to look at other people that are making the wrong choices. And even though we've shared with them, they still reject Him because they hate Him. They don't love Him. Now, what men is facing today and what we all are facing today is the matter of choice. Now, a gate is a place where it brings security. It's a gate that when we walk through it, not only we have security, but we're in a place of safety. A place of safety. And that's exactly where we're heading as children of the Lord. There is only one way, there's only one truth, and there's only one life. John 14, 6 says, Jesus said, "I am the way, the only truth, the only life, and no one comes to the Father except through me." Acts 4, 12. "Now is there salvation in any other, for there is no other name under heaven given among men by which we must be saved." Must be saved. It's not about religion. You can join a church and sign a piece of paper. And yet, even though you sign that piece of paper, that church may be able to guarantee you something, but they can't guarantee you eternal life. Only Jesus. And that only comes as I submit, as I bow before Him and humble myself before Him, because the Holy Spirit has been convicting my life. And when the Holy Spirit convicts my life, I can do two things: accept Him, reject Him, obey or disobey. Obey or disobey. And we have to remember that Jesus is outside of the door, knocking, waiting for you to open the door. In Revelation 3:20, Jesus said, "Behold, I, Jesus, stand at the door and knock of your heart. If anyone hears my voice and opens the door, I will come to him, notice, and dine with him, and he with me. Now, the only way that we can hear the voice of God is if we're seeking for him. That's the only way. You can't force people to go to heaven. And you can't force people to go to hell. Every person makes a choice. We all make a choice. Again, to be in the light or to be in the darkness. And Jesus here is talking about a door. In John chapter 10, he talks about the door to the sheepfold. And they know his voice and they enter in. In John 10:7, he says, then Jesus said to them again, most assuredly I say to you, I am the door of the sheep. All who ever came to me before me are thieves, robbers. It says, but the sheep did not hear them. I am the door. If anyone enters by me, he will be saved and will go in and out and find pasture. The thief does not come except to steal and to kill and to destroy. I come that they may have life and that they may have it more abundantly. I am the good shepherd. The good shepherd gives his life for the sheep. But a hireling, he who is not the shepherd, one who does not own the sheep, sees the wolf coming and leaves the sheep and flees, notice, and the wolf catches the sheep and scatters them. The hireling flees because he is a hireling and does not care about the sheep. I am the good shepherd, and I know my sheep, and they know me. It says, and my Father knows me, even so I know the Father. And I lay down my life for the sheep, and other sheep I have which are not of this fold. Them also I must bring, and they will hear my voice, and there will be one flock and one shepherd. He's talking about the Jews and the Gentiles. Now, Jesus will never ever force you. He's created us with the will to make choices. The choice to take the narrow path or to take the broad way. It was incredible about that. I got blown away because the gate here is not only speaking of eternal life. But think about when we not only get to heaven. And when we get to heaven and see people that we thought would never be there. And yet, because of the love and grace and mercy of our Lord and Savior Jesus Christ, there will be no excuse for anyone not entering through the gate. Listen to Peter in 2 Peter 3:9. He says, the Lord is not slack concerning his promise, as some count slackness, but is long-suffering toward us, not willing that any should perish, but that all should come to repentance. That's the key. Repentance. Have you truly repented in the Lord? The word that he uses for narrow in the Greek, the word narrow means that it doesn't get wider. It gets narrow this way where you almost can't get in. That's a narrow. And he said, what few only make it. But the way to destruction, many, many go there. Think of all the people that will be surprised one day when they stand at the, not the Bema seat of Christ, when they stand in Revelation chapter 20, verse 11 through 15, which is the white throne judgment of God before he creates the new heavens and the new earth. This is where hell's open. Everyone in hell is brought out. Hell is cast into the lake of fire. The Antichrist, the false prophet, every demon will be cast into the lake of fire. And then, as the books are open, every person that ever went to hell will make a line. And as the books were open, whoever's name was not found written in the book of life was cast into the lake of fire forever and ever and ever. And this is second death. Imagine. People that sit in churches will be in the lake of fire. Because they think that religion's okay. But if I go to the service this morning, I'll be fine, hear the message. But I don't have to practice the message. And people like that are deceiving themselves. It's like when you look in the mirror and you depart from the mirror, you forget who you really are. We must never forget that one day we will stand before God and we'll have to give an account to Him. We cannot make any excuses when we stand before the Lord Jesus Christ. And that's why He says the actual gate is wide, He says, where destruction comes. But the way to get into heaven is narrow, but the way that is broad, philosophers. I mean, think about every person that puts down Jesus Christ and that tries to deceive people from the truth and the light. They listen to the philosophy of their lives. They believe in false things. They eat appetites that are not lawful to the Lord. And what I'm talking about, that is carnality. The appetites of the world that destroy and hook people and they end up going to hell. The passions that we have in our hearts for the world and for the things of the world, when we are told not to love the things of the world, but to love Jesus Christ with all of our hearts and with everything that is in us.
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1: Next thing that I want to talk to you a little bit about is here, it's the way to eternal life. It's very specific. Very specific. He says few, not many. Because I hear a lot of pastors, a lot of teachers, where they're making salvation like, well, you know, all you have to do is believe and you're in. I'm sorry, but that's not what the Bible's saying. Salvation is a free gift of God. And Paul goes on to say that when you truly accept Christ and you accept Him as your Lord and Savior, then there's fruit that comes into your life. In Jeremiah 21:8, Jeremiah said, "Now you shall say to this people," God says to Jeremiah, tell the people this, "Thus saith the Lord, behold, I set before you the way of life and the way of death." Isn't that neat? The way of life and the way of death. Choose you this day who you're going to serve. Listen secondly here. The way is Jesus. Acts 4:12 says this. "Nor is there salvation in any other." You should underline that. "In any other, for there is no other name under heaven given among men by which we must be saved." What name? Jesus. Jesus is the only way. Salvation is life's decision. He says there are two ways, two roads to life. One is easy and the other one is very hard. We're not saved by works. We're saved by faith in Jesus Christ. But listen carefully, Paul and James, true faith brings true works. People shall know you by your fruits. You can tell which is a peach and which is a pear. In the same way in our lives. You cannot ever say, well, I accepted Christ and I did this and I did that. No, you're going to be tested by your fruits. What kind of fruit do you possess? And then if we walk by the power of the Holy Spirit, then there's no way we can walk in the darkness, but we're walking in the light as He is in the light. It is a walk where you and I cannot do whatever we want to do. We're in submission to Jesus Christ. You see, the narrow and hard way requires commitment, determination, discipline, control, and listen carefully, self-denial. Self-denial. This path is very narrow, very difficult to get through. And it's only through faith in Jesus Christ and obedience. Obedience to the Word of God. When you got saved, when I got saved, what happened? The moment I got saved, I knew that I was going to have a different life. I never read the Bible. And I wasn't in a church, I was in my home. And yet, what's incredible is that when I got saved that day, the next day, the first thing that I wanted to do is I wanted to find out who God was. So what I needed? A Bible. So I went and got me a Bible. And when I got the Bible, I began to read it. Then secondly, I thought, I got to find a church. And the Lord led me to a church, Calvary Chapel, the same person that I got saved through, Jack Smith. You see, God speaks, but what the problem is, we don't listen. We don't listen to what God is saying. And we know that the world's a dangerous place. It's full of mines, full of booby traps. And Satan's out there waiting to see how can he get you. Why? Because he studies your life just like he did Job. He studies your life because his whole goal is to destroy you. To destroy you fully and completely. And as the narrow way is very hard and very, very difficult, only few find it. Only few find it. Interesting. Again, behold, I stand at the door and knock, and if any man open the door, I'll come in and sup with you and you with me. You got to invite him in. Self-denial and the will to struggle. Not only is in my life, but when talk about self-denial, it means that I submit my will to God. He says, if any man wants to come after me, let him, number one, deny himself. Two, take up your cross. Three, follow me. And the word deny means to do what? To forget about myself and my desires. And to die to myself. To carry the cross. And then I can have eternal life. And then I can be in the presence of Jesus Christ. We need to understand that the way, the road is unpaved. And the gravel and the rocks are there before us. It's not an easy way. It takes a strong will. And determination and personal sacrifice to stick with that road. And how many people give up when it gets hard? They want an easy way. You see, a person must endure hardness and suffering. 2 Timothy 2:3 says, you therefore must endure hardship as a good soldier of Jesus Christ. No one engages in warfare and entangles himself with the affairs of this life, that he may please him who enlisted him as a soldier. Who's that? Jesus Christ. He enlisted you and I. There are two ends. The broad way that ends in destruction. And then the narrow way. The narrow way is the way of obedience. The way of loving God with all of your might, all of your soul, all of your heart. And yet as the narrow way ends in life, that is the fullness of life and the highest idea of life today. The highest. John 10:10, a thief doesn't come except to steal and to kill and to destroy. I have come that you may have life and that you may have it more abundantly. 1 Corinthians 1:18, for the message of the cross is foolishness to those that are perishing, the broad way. But to us of the narrow way, who are being saved, it is the power of God. The power of God. I love that. The power of God to those that walk the narrow way. Are you walking the narrow way today? Or are you walking the broad way? I will pray for you. Because you can't just say, I'm going to heaven. When Nicodemus came to Jesus in John chapter 3, Nicodemus was one of the guys in the Sanhedrin. 72 made up the Sanhedrin. And he was rich. A lot of money. A lot of power. And when he heard Jesus, he didn't come by day. He came by night. And when he came by night, he said, Master, what must I do to inherit eternal life? And Jesus said this to him, you must be born again. Of what? Of the Holy Spirit. And when Nicodemus heard that, he said, how can a man go back into his mother's womb and for a second time have a physical birth? And Jesus says, no, it's not a physical birth. It's a spiritual birth. And then Paul the Apostle in 2 Corinthians 5:17 said, therefore, if any man is in Christ Jesus, all things have become brand new. You've been changed by the Holy Spirit. If you say you accepted Jesus Christ, but you're still in the same place, something is wrong. Something is wrong. If you haven't seen a change in your heart and you have no hunger and thirst for God, you better check your heart again. If you are committing sin in your life and you have no conviction of your sin, then you better check your life again, because you might not be a Christian. You might be just a religious person coming to church. There's many, many that are unwise. They enter the wide gate. Notice, they travel the broad way. They travel the easy way. And they end up what? Perishing and experiencing destruction. Gnashing of teeth. That's what Jesus taught. Matthew 6:24. Here's where you make the choice. No man can serve two masters. Who rules your life? Jesus or the world? Or Satan? And let me give you a final scripture out of the book of Isaiah chapter 118. He says, come now and let us reason together. So he's bringing Israel, say, okay, let's reason together, saith the Lord. Though your sins are like scarlet, they shall be white as snow. Though they are like red as crimson, they shall be white as wool. And then he goes on to say that even though these things are there, God says, I will accept you if you're willing to repent. The reason in chapter 1 of Isaiah is that people were lifting their hands unto the Lord in worship. And the Lord said, you hypocrites, put your hands on. Your hands are full of blood. Repent.
2: 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Now let's rejoin Rawl for a closing comment.
1: One more. Matthew 11:28. Come unto me, all of you who labor and are heavy laden, and I will give you rest. Take my yoke upon you and learn from me. Again, the teaching of God's word. For I am gentle, lowly in heart, and you will find rest for your souls. For my yoke is easy and my burden is light. And listen to what John says in Revelation 22:17. And the Spirit and the bride say, this is Jesus, come. And let him hear he who says, come. And let him who thirsts come. Whoever desires, let him take of the water of life freely. Three times, come, come, come. He's doing what? He's inviting. And yet, as Jesus gives the great invitation, people reject him. And they resist him. I would pray this morning that we would take an examination of our hearts and prove ourselves if we're truly in the light or we're in the darkness. Are we on that narrow road or are we following in that broad road that leads us to destruction?
3: I am falling in love with you.
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8: This is Ed Morrissey of HotAir.com for Town Hall. We warned repeatedly when Canada began to adopt assisted suicide as part of its government-run healthcare. Socialized medicine combined with assisted suicide sets up foreseeable economic incentives that reward disposal of patients rather than chronic care. But even we couldn't have dreamed that Canada would grow so desperate to reduce costs that they would condone assisted suicide assessments in fast food parking lots. Yet that's exactly what happened in Ontario, where a doctor diagnosed a chronic bowel problem and emotional issues outside a Tim Hortons coffee shop and took the patient to be euthanized. Why? The doctor provides their system with

0: The U.S. will be next. I'm Ed Morrissey.
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6: Well, Ted Cunningham is our guest today on Focus on the Family with Jim Daly, and he'll share encouragement for every marriage at every stage. 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I'm John Fuller.
8: John, I always enjoy hearing Ted speak about marriage because he combines biblical principles with great stories of his own family and some humor as well. He is so fun to listen to. You're going to hear it. And today's message was given at Liberty University, and he's encouraging the young people there to consider getting married sooner rather than later, which I think is great advice. And he has some wonderful marriage principles to share with all of us, principles that will apply to your marriage and mine too.
6: 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Ted Cunningham speaking on Valentine's Day, appropriately enough, on Focus on the Family with Jim Daly.
7: So, hey, you never know. I met my wife on a blind date at Liberty University in 1995. The night I met her, I said to my buddy Austin DeLoach, I'm going to marry this woman. And he looked at me and said, you can't decide that. I go, I just did. And I'll never forget walking into the kitchen of her 6'2", full-blooded Norwegian father. He's pretty much a Viking. You got to see this guy. Very intimidating. I said, I'd like permission to marry your daughter, to which he responded in his thick Norwegian accent, you'll betcha. I said, but only under one condition. I had just graduated. Amy had 1 year left. I wanted to break all the rules. I wanted to get married between her junior and senior year. So I said, may I have permission to marry her now? And if you let me marry her now, I will pay for her senior year of college. To which he said, you betcha. And young guys will always ask me at events and at churches, bro, how did you get married at 22 and 21 and afford to pay for a senior year of college? I said it was this thing called a job. I had more than one. And I love it when they say, I can't afford to get married young. I'm like, bro, I would believe that if you weren't holding a venti caramel macchiato in your right hand and an iPhone in your left. You need to start thinking Folgers and flip phones, bro. You cannot start marriage with a wife and unlimited data. You really got to think this through. But you can afford to get married young. I'm convinced of it. You haven't started marriage right until you get your parents' hand-me-down mattress. I'm just saying. The dip already built in. You get that's a good way to start marriage. Don't go to Ethan Allen. Don't go to Ethan Allen. Go to Home Depot, buy 1x12s and cinder blocks, and that's how you have shelving. There's a lot of ways to get marriage started right. And I'm encouraging young people to get married. My son and I, We love watching YouTube clips together. His favorite YouTube clip is the German

0: Coast Guard. If you get time, check that out sometime today. Guy's being trained day one on the German Coast Guard, and a mayday comes in. Mayday, mayday, we are sinking, we are sinking. Hello? This is the German Coast Guard. Mayday, mayday, we are sinking, we are sinking. What are you sinking about? My son thinks that's the funniest clip he's ever seen. Falls over in laughter. A few weeks later, we're driving down the road, and I start singing a hymn from my childhood that goes like this. I was sinking deep in sin, far from the peaceful shore. And from the back seat, I heard, hey, what were you sinking about? And I looked at my wife, and I said, they see everything we do. They hear everything we say. They forget nothing. And then they repeat. And so I want, my desire, 22 years into marriage, is to have a marriage worth repeating. In the Song of Solomon, you see the daughters of Jerusalem. And they say this about the young budding love of Solomon and the Shulamite woman. We rejoice and delight in you. We will praise your love more than wine. My desire is to praise the love of young people, to rejoice and delight in what God is doing in young budding love. I have that passion, and I have it for my children. I don't want them to be afraid of marriage. I want to model it well for them. And so I tell Amy all the time, we are our children's backup singers. We say this in our country music little town called Branson, Missouri, all the time. Every marriage is a duet in need of great backup singers. And we desire to start by being great backup singers to our children. I want them to get married one day. I want them to get married early. I tell them all the time, you don't have to wait to get married. You can get married and grow up together. I used to sit where you're sitting. Every Wednesday, Dr. Falwell would speak at convocation. And he constantly told us, don't leave this campus without a wife. He was always being a great backup singer. And I'm grateful he did, because I met Amy on this campus, and now we're raising two children that we desire to model marriage well for. But some of you have maybe not had the great models. For Amy and I, we decided years ago, we want a marriage that's going to be fun. Because some of you maybe have heard this message in church growing up, and it goes something like this. God gives you a spouse to beat you down and to suck the life out of you so you can be more like Jesus. And I want to take you to Ecclesiastes this morning briefly. I love the book of Ecclesiastes. It's dark, it's pessimistic, very much fits my personality. If you need a good winter read, go to Ecclesiastes. Chapter 1, life is hard. Chapter 12, then you die. These are the bookends of Ecclesiastes. And in the middle of this book, you get Ecclesiastes chapter 9, verses 7 through 9. And it says this. Go, eat your food with gladness, and drink your sparkling cider with a joyful heart. I clean that up for the Liberty Way. Let's stay focused this morning. Drink your wine with a joyful heart, for now God favors what you do. Always be clothed in white, and always anoint your head with oil. It's speaking there of joy and festivity. And then in verse 9 of chapter 9, it says, endure life with your wife all your miserable days. It doesn't say that. I just misquoted. Here's what it says. Enjoy life with your wife, whom you love, all your meaningless days, for this is your lot in life and in your toilsome labor under the sun. Meaning you don't have to choose between life and a wife. You can have both at the same time. I meet young guys all the time that tell me, I can't get married. I don't want to get married. Or I meet guys that have gotten married and they say, you know, I got married young, but I had big dreams and plans and goals for the future. But when I got married, that all changed. God doesn't give you a spouse to beat you down and suck the life out of you. He doesn't give you a spouse to be the grind of life. He gives you a spouse to go through the grind of life with. And for some of you, marriage is not on your radar right now, but according to research, you got about a 90% shot of walking down the aisle one day. And I just want to encourage you. I just want to encourage you this morning. When it comes to love, it doesn't matter how you meet. When it comes to enjoying life and marriage, according to Ecclesiastes, it doesn't matter how you meet. It's what you do after you meet. Tell people all the time, I don't care how you meet, eHarmony.com, Match.com, FarmersOnly.com. Ancestry.com. I don't care how you meet. The Bachelor, how you meet doesn't matter. It's what you do after you meet. And here's the bottom line. Enjoying life and marriage, according to Ecclesiastes 9:9, is a decision. It's not an outcome. It's something you decide. It's something you choose, not something you wait for. Not waiting for a certain season in life. You make the decision. Let's enjoy life together. And be honest with you, the first 7 years of marriage, Amy and I, we did not enjoy it. We got to the point, I mean, we were in love and we were committed and we removed the D word, the divorce word, from our marriage. But man, we had the struggles early in marriage, as many young couples do. Until about 7 years in, we made the decision that we are going to enjoy life together. And my wife, Amy, is way better at this than I am. She said, you know what? We're going to have fun with everything. Anything irritating, frustrating, annoying, pet peeves. We're just going to choose to find a way to enjoy life together. And she said, I'm going to let you pick the first topic, the issue that we may have, and I'm going to show you how we can have fun with everything. So this is what I told her. This is where I started. It's where I was at the time. I said, babe, there's not a lot of adventure for men in the world anymore. So would you please let me find my own parking space? I want to do it all by myself. I want to provide this for my family. And she said, all right, game on. And I pull past her third space from the door spot she picks out. I drive 20 spaces down. And the first few years of marriage, she just looked at me with those eyes that said, you stubborn, stubborn man. Just take the help. Receive the help. And I'm, nope, I got it. We are going to walk. Right? I was passionate about this. Now, all these years later, every time we pull into a parking lot, I find the spot still. And my wife does this, and I love it. She leans over, and she starts massaging my bicep. And she'll say, you did this all by yourself. I'm so proud of you. You know what I caught her doing a couple years ago? She knows those Andy's candies at the end of an Olive Garden meal are like crack to me. I love Andy's candies. I can't get enough of the Andy candies. She bought a bag of them, and she keeps them in her purse now for when I do something good. Ladies, on your date tonight, take a little bag of treats, okay? Because it was in a parking lot that she handed me my first one, and I ripped that thing out of her hand. I'm opening it up, and I realize, huh, my wife just gave me a treat. She is rewarding my good behavior. I am a dog. I was all right with you. You got to be good with it, and you got to go with it. Having fun. I just started studying comedy about the last year and a half. And comedy is very simple. It's premise, punchline, premise, punchline, premise, punchline. My favorite thing is the callback. The callback is where you bring a punchline from earlier in the set and you bring it off of a different premise 10, 15, 20 minutes later. As I studied that, I go, why don't we do that as couples? Why don't we turn every conflict, like a parking lot situation, into a callback? And have fun with it instead of always being irritated with each other. Instead of always choose to have fun. Because enjoying life and marriage is about having fun. It's about choosing to have fun. It flows from the same place, your character, the commitment flows from. So here's how I do it now. Now, some of you are going to find this early in marriage or in your dating right now. My wife would ask me questions when we were first married, thinking I had the answers to everything she asked me. And I'd be like, why do you think I know that? We'd drive through a construction zone, and she'd be like, hey, babe, yeah, what are they doing right here? I wasn't involved in any of the meetings on this project. I have absolutely no idea what's going on here. And I used to drive down the road going, why does she think I know these? And she, you know why? She's wanting to connect with me. She's not looking for information. Guys, we make this mistake a lot. We think when she's asking questions that she needs answers. No, she needs connection. She needs us just to listen and to talk. So watch. Now here's how I've turned that into a callback. When we drive through a construction zone to have fun, she'll say, hey, babe, what are they doing right here? I turn into the construction foreman. I told him, rip it up, boys. We're going 12 lanes, not six. You got to have fun with it. Roll down the window. Talk to the construction workers as you go by like you're the foreman.
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0: You don't have to look for greener grass. I want you to think about for just a second the guy who's at home and he turns on an eHarmonyMatch.com or OurTime.com commercial. And he sees a couple twirling around on the screen. And he thinks to himself, boy, I'd like to have that right now, but I can never have that because we never took a test. We'll never have that. And I always tell the guys in our church, stop looking for greener grass. Where there's greener grass, there is a septic leak. Stay home and water your own lawn. For a good time, call home. But he sees, you know, if I want to have fun again in life, if I want to enjoy life again, I need to find someone new. No. Here's the bottom line. You will never find compatibility. You'll never discover it. There's not an algorithm in the world that can put you with someone compatible. Compatibility is something you choose. It's something you create. It's a decision that you make. Now, my wife and I, we come from two very different backgrounds. I grew up independent, fundamental, premillennial, King James Version, only Baptist. I have what's known as a guilt-prone nature. She grew up Assembly of God, set free in Jesus, right? So she... I see all signs on the road as laws to be followed. You break one, you go to jail, God stops loving you. That's how I view signs. She sees all signs on the road as suggestions for other people. Very different. I grew up in a home that taught savings was money you put away for a rainy day. She grew up seeing savings as the difference between the actual price and the sale price. She has two love languages. If you know what a love language is, it's the way we give and receive love. She has two love languages, acts of service and quality time, which means I serve her for long periods of time. That's how I show Amy Cunningham love. We make the choice to enjoy life together. We're watching movies. We love watching movies. For Amy, watching a movie means surfing Pinterest and reading a magazine, which puts all of the burden of watching the movie on me. Something will happen and she'll be like, oh, what just happened? Oh, this wears me out. I have to pause the movie and say, hey, there was an explosion on the space station. A big piece of metal broke off and hit the space shuttle. Now they're stuck in outer space. She goes, oh, what are they going to do? Again, this is that question needing information. I'm not an astronaut. I have absolutely no idea. But I bet if we watch the rest of the movie together, we'll know how to fix the space shuttle the next time we need that information. Choosing to have fun together. It's another great passage. Genesis 2:24 says, for this reason, a man will leave his father and mother and be united to his wife, and the two become one flesh. The first half of that verse is a parenting verse, that you should leave home. And you're already starting on that journey, but you should leave home. It's not God's plan for your life to be in your parents' basement at 35 with Star Wars bed sheets on your bed. That's not his plan. He wants you to leave and to separate. And it's a good thing. My kids, 12 and 14, soon to be 13 and 15, I share this verse with them all the time. And you can ask my son at 12, what's your dad's definition of maturity according to Genesis 2:24? And Carson will go, I will not be with mom and dad forever, so plan accordingly. That's right. You're eventually going to go. And I tell my kids all the time, we love you. You're a welcomed addition to this home. But I want you to know, we got big plans, your mom and I, after you leave. And he'll say, well, what are you going to do? Well, first of all, we're going to Disney World. That's where we're going to kick this whole thing off. But your mom and I, we're preparing you. We want you to leave. And when my daughter was 5 years old, she was kind of taking over the house. And I sat her down. I said, Corinne May, there's only one queen in this house, and you ain't her. She looked at me with those eyes that said, we'll see. Big talker. The next day she tells my wife, there's room enough in this house for two queens. And I said, Corinne Mae Cunningham, one day I'm going to stand at the back of a church with you, looking down the aisle at some pervert. No, I didn't say that. I didn't say that to my daughter. I would never say that to my daughter. I said, I'm going to stand at the back of a church with you. I'm not walking you down the aisle until I know he loves you as much as me. Because here's the thing. You are not my queen, but you're my princess. And one day, I'm gonna walk you down the aisle to give you away to become another man's queen. I said, and that's Genesis 2:24. For this reason, a man leaves his father and mother, is united to his wife, and the two become one flesh. The bond, according to that passage, the bond between a husband and a wife is to be stronger than the bond between a parent and a child. And I said, Corinne, I'm not walking down the aisle until I know he loves you as much as me, and here's my parenting plan, and I don't know if I'll be perfect at this, I don't think so, I'll make mistakes, but Corinne, I want to show you, to the best of my ability every day, how a queen should be treated. That's my goal. So you know what to look for. Because I love it when a mom comes up to me at a wedding and says, I don't feel like I'm losing a son today, I feel like I'm gaining a daughter. I say the same thing every time. Nope, you're losing a son. And it's time for you to back away so these two can become one. Because we're watching Genesis 2:24 take place. A husband and wife, two becoming one. I want to rejoice and delight and praise your young love today. I want to tell you, you got this. You can do this. And the culture is telling you, no, you can't. You're too young. And I challenge the unnecessary delay of marriage, but that doesn't mean that I encourage the rushing of marriage. But I'm just saying, you can get married and grow up together. You can pursue marriage and you can enjoy life together if you make that decision. Include it in your vows. Include it in your vows, because I meet couples all the time that are walking away. I'll never forget. On the East Coast years ago, a lady came up to me after a session I did called From Anger to Intimacy. She was shaking. She was so mad. And she walked right up to me and she said, Pastor! I was like, whoa, all right, yeah. She said, I need to say something to you. It's like, wow. I said, what's that? She said, my husband left me. Do you know why he left me? I said, I'm getting a little picture of it, but it's just a real small little picture of it. She said, he left me because he couldn't handle being married to a successful woman. I went, oh boy, here's a key relationship truth. The issue is rarely ever the issue. Don't sabotage your relationship over issues. Get below the surface of the issue. And I am here, I can say with confidence, not even knowing this woman, her success did not cause her divorce. There was something else going on. I said, ma'am, can I pastor you for 5 minutes? I took her silence as consent. I noticed it from across the room. She said, what's that? I said, the ginormous chip on your shoulder. I don't know who said what. I don't know how long it's been there, but I got great news for you today. She goes, what's that? I said, you're 100% responsible for it. You can choose today what you're going to do with it. You can stay angry and sabotage your next relationship, or you can choose to resolve it. You can do something with it. I taught her two things that day about anger that a mentor shared with me 17, 18 years ago. And it's simply this. Unresolved anger is like drinking poison, expecting the other person to get sick. I said, ma'am, and I say this comes from the heart of a pastor who loves you. You're drinking this poison by the gallons a day. I said, and the second thing about anger that I've learned is you never bury anger dead. You always bury it alive. And it will resurface in another relationship if you don't deal with it, if you don't do something with it. And she was standing there next to her son. And I said, if you're not careful, it'll come out on him. I want to encourage you to resolve this anger. I want to encourage you to do the same thing. For some of you, maybe you're realizing, like, why can't I keep a relationship? Why am I sabotaging every relationship that I'm in? Above all else, guard your heart, for it is the wellspring of life. What do you need to resolve? I view anger like a pet. We just carry it around with us everywhere we go. Some of you can handle anger like a carnival goldfish. You got it for a couple of days and then it's gone, right? You don't have it after that. Others carry it around like a guinea pig. I remember my daughter wanted a guinea pig. We went into the pet store and my daughter's looking in the cage, excited to get the guinea pig. I call the sales associate to the side. I said, yeah, ma'am, can you tell me how long is this thing gonna live? And with enthusiasm, she said, 5 to 7 years. I was like, I was thinking something more like in the 2 to 3 year range. What do you got in the 2 to 3 year range? This smug sales associate looks at me and she says, sir, maybe you're not ready for the responsibility of a pet. I said, I don't want the dang thing. I'm trying to teach my daughter without so much commitment, but that to me is always a picture when I see someone carrying around unresolved anger. She's just holding this thing, carrying it around, and every day with their thoughts toward that other person, and in her case, her ex-husband, who she thinks left him because of her success. She's just feeding this guinea pig. But you know, I meet a lot of folks in church ministry that they don't even have a guinea pig. They got a parrot. I don't know if you know this about parrots, but they outlive their owners. Can you imagine? I mean, going to the lawyer's office after someone dies, and yeah, you get the house, you know, you get the accounts, and you get the bird. But that was this lady, and I told her, you know what needs to happen to the bird? You need to take the bird down off your shoulder. Get rid of it. Get rid of it. Resolve your anger. Choosing to enjoy life and marriage. It's a decision that you need to make early. It's a decision that you need to work through. I want to encourage you, don't be afraid of marriage. Hebrews 13:4 says, marriage should be honored by all and the marriage bed kept pure. It simply is saying, whether you're young or old, married or single, we're all called to esteem marriage as highly valuable. And that is my prayer for you. Thank you, Liberty University, for having me today.
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2: John, it's so important to remember that we get out of our marriage relationship what we put into it, and that we can choose to pursue joy with our spouse. And I love that line Ted used earlier, for a good time, call home. Boy, that should be a bumper sticker. What a great reminder.
3: Yeah, that'll preach.
2: Yeah, and if you appreciated that content, I think you'll really enjoy Ted's excellent book called Fun Loving You. It contains a lot of practical advice like how to laugh together again, how to fight as teammates, not opponents, and how to appreciate your mate's better qualities. And you know what? This book would make a great anniversary gift for yourself or a friend. 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

0: The time to buy a fire extinguisher is before a fire starts. The right time to put on your seatbelt when you first get in, before the car accident. The time to prepare for a crisis when things in your life seem just fine. Today on A New Beginning, Pastor Greg Laurie helps us strengthen our faith for those seasons when our passion has faded and our spiritual tank has run dry. It's in those moments we realize how much we need a good, strong spiritual foundation.
1: Have you ever had your faith shaken? Sometimes, especially when we're young in the faith, we doubt our salvation. We question if we're really saved, but we need to remember that God completes what he starts. He is described in the Bible as the author and the finisher of your faith. God's gift to you, salvation, is from God to you from beginning to end. You didn't earn it, therefore you can't lose it. It's not based on how you feel. It's based on what Jesus did. You might feel weak, but God is strong. Maybe you feel shaken, but you don't have to stay in that state. And that is why we're looking at 1st, 2nd, and 3rd John together. Why was this epistle written, 1st John in particular? John gives the answer when he says in 1st John 5:13, I've written this to you who believe in the name of the Son of God, that you may know that you have eternal life. I wrote this so you will know that you have eternal life. Now, 1 John can be divided into three sections. And they are God is light, God is love, and God is life. First, God is light. 1 John 1 says, this is the message we heard from him and declare to you that God is light. And in him there is no darkness at all. Secondly, God is love. 1 John 2 says, whoever does not love does not know God because God is love. And finally, God is life. 1 John chapter 5, he that has a son has life. He who does not have the Son of God does not have life. All right, so let's dig in. 1 John chapter 1. I'm reading from the New Living Translation. We proclaim to you the one who existed from the beginning, whom we heard and we have seen. We saw him with our own eyes and touched him with our own hands. He is the word of life. This one who is life itself was revealed to us and we have seen him. And now we testify and proclaim to you that he is the one who is eternal life. He was with the Father and then he was revealed to us. We proclaim to you what we ourselves have actually seen and heard, that you may have fellowship with us. And our fellowship is with the Father and with his Son, Jesus Christ. We are writing these things so you may fully share our joy. We'll stop there. Here are the apostles now talking about the fact that they spent time with the Son of God. They saw him. They heard him. They touched him. They spent 3 years plus walking and talking with the incarnate Son of God walking among us. They saw with their own eyes Jesus smile, laugh, had meals with him. They saw him weep. They saw him teach. They saw him pray. They even heard him sing. Did you know Jesus sang? In the upper room, we read that they sang a hymn together. You know, sometimes we may meet a famous person. Maybe it's an actor or a musician, and we say, oh, I really want to meet them. And we're a little underwhelmed. But here is Jesus, and they could look at him. They could grab him by the arm. They could hear his words. So how do you have an unshakable faith? That's the key. You need to look to Jesus. Look to Jesus, and that's something we all can do. That's not merely a privilege of these first century believers. It's a privilege for us as well. Let's say you're facing a health crisis. It's knocked the wind out of you. Your recovery is not happening as quickly as you would hope. Well, first of all, look to Jesus. Remember the story of the woman who had the medical condition? And she reasoned, if I can touch the hem of his garment, I will be healed. And that's exactly what she did. Call out to the Lord and ask for his healing touch. The Bible says you have not because you ask not. And the Bible even says, if there's any sick among you, call for the elders of the church who will pray for you and anoint you with oil, and the effectual fervent prayer of a righteous man will accomplish much. And I can't tell you how many times that the pastors here and elders have prayed for people, and we've seen amazing things happen. We've seen miracles take place. So do pray. You say, but Greg, what about when God doesn't heal? Well, first I would pray for the healing. And if he doesn't heal, you'll know this for sure. He'll be with you in your time of suffering. He'll be with you in your time of sickness. The great apostle Paul, whom God used to bring healing in the lives of others, had his own physical infirmity that he described as his thorn in the flesh. We don't know what it was, but we know that on three separate occasions, he asked the Lord to remove it. And God's response was, my grace is sufficient for you, and my power shows itself stronger in your times of weakness. So at the very least, the Lord will be with you. Maybe someone you looked up to spiritually let you down. I'm sorry that happened to you. But remember, Jesus has not let you down, and Jesus will not let you down, ever. So look to him. Put your eyes on Jesus Christ. As the author of Hebrews says, look to Jesus, the author and finisher of your faith.
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1: 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And I've been to Israel many times, and I've led a lot of tours, and I have to say that's absolutely true. 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It's not just a travel experience. 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It's a vacation with a purpose. And we're going to be taking a tour of Israel April 6 to 15, 2027. 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
2: 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Well, we're learning how to have an unshakable faith. Pastor Greg is pointing out how essential it is to keep our eyes on Christ.
1: Corrie ten Boom, a remarkable woman who suffered in a concentration camp during World War II because her family and her hid Jewish people in their home from the Nazis and shared the gospel with them as well, made this statement, and I quote, look within and be depressed. Look without and be distressed. Look at Jesus and be at rest. And here's the thing. This is what John is really saying. You can have this relationship with God too. He's not saying, hey man, too bad you didn't live 2,000 years ago. We were there, you weren't. Instead, he's saying, no, this is for you as well. Look at 1 John 1:3. We proclaim to you what we ourselves have actually seen and heard, so that you may have fellowship with us, and our fellowship is with the Father and with the Son, Jesus Christ. We're writing these things so you may fully share our joy. We want you to have the same joy that we have had and that we have experienced. And so this is the thing he's bringing to our attention. But there's something that keeps that joy out of our life, and it's unconfessed sin. Go back to 1 John, look at verse 5. This is the message we heard from Jesus and now declare to you. God is light, and in him there is no darkness at all. So we're lying if we say we have fellowship with God and we go on living in spiritual darkness, and we're not practicing the truth. But if we're living in the light, as God is in the light, then we have fellowship with each other, and the blood of Jesus Christ cleanses us from all sin. God wants us to live in the light. And in the Bible, light is a picture, a metaphor for walking closely with God. Darkness is a picture or metaphor for walking in sin. It's a lot easier to find things when the lights are on. You know, I always wake up before my wife does, and I'll be stumbling around looking for my clothes, and I walk out going, oh, wait, I put my wife's shirt on. I knew it was tight. But, you know, so you turn the light on. Oh, there it is. You can find things, right? So everything's different when you turn the light on. And the Bible uses this picture for our relationship with the Lord. In Ephesians 5, it says, you were formerly darkness, but now you're light in the Lord. So walk as children of the light. For the Christian who is living in light, he will not be living in sin. Real faith is proven by obedience. You're either in the light or you're not in the light. And so when you're in the light, it means that you will be honest. God is not looking for perfection. He's looking for transparency. So he shines the light in our life to expose our sin so we will turn from it and find his forgiveness. A great example of this is David, the man after God's own heart. Now, how could a man who committed adultery and also be responsible for effectively bringing about the death of another man, that would be Uriah, the husband of Bathsheba, be called a man after God's own heart? I'll tell you how. When he was confronted with this sin, he came clean, he admitted it, and God forgave him. Contrast him to King Saul, the first king of Israel, who was rejected from ruling on the throne. Saul would justify his sin. He would excuse his sin. He would lie about his sin. David, in contrast, admitted it. When David was confronted by Nathan the prophet, basically said, you know, your sin has found you out. David said, I have sinned against God. That is why he was a man after God's own heart. Because he admitted it and turned from it when confronted with it. Listen, when you fall into sin, you have no one to blame but yourself. James 1:14 says, each person is tempted when they're dragged away by their own evil desires and they sin, and then sin, when it's full grown, gives birth to death. Years ago, when Jonathan was just a little boy, he had a video game, and I told him, you know, turn it off and go to bed. So I was walking by his room and I noticed light coming up from beneath the door. So I opened the door and under the covers, there's little Jonathan still playing with this video game. I said, Jonathan, I told you to turn that off. And he looked up at me and said, Dad, I couldn't resist myself. It was so cute. I just said, oh, whatever, turn it off. You know, it says, but that was actually theologically correct. I couldn't resist myself. We like to say the devil made me do it. The devil didn't make you do anything. A man sins when he's drawn away by his own desires, the Bible says. So we are responsible. You say, well, the temptation was too strong. It was irresistible. That's not true. Nothing is irresistible. You can resist it. The Bible says, resist the devil and he will flee from you. But first it says, submit to God. So first I submit to God, then I resist the devil. 1 Corinthians 10:13 says, there's no temptation that you're going to face that is not common to everybody else. But God, who is faithful, will not allow you to be tempted above your capacity to resist, but will with him temptation make a way of escape that you may be able to bear it. Bottom line, there's always an exit sign. You just need to look for it. But see, we excuse it. We don't take responsibility. Say, well, I'm only human. Yeah, that's true. You're only human. But you're also, if you're a Christian, a spirit-filled child of God. And the Bible says you can walk in the spirit and not fulfill the lust of the flesh. Listen to this. Sin takes you further than you want to go. It keeps you longer than you want to stay and costs you more than you want to pay. That's why we need to avoid it. So God shines his light in your life, not to shame you, but to heal you. Verse 7, the blood of Jesus Christ cleanses us from all sin. By the way, the Greek tense for cleanse here means continuous cleansing. He's still cleansing because we're still sinning. See, you don't need to say, well, you know, I got saved 10 years ago at a Harvest Crusade and he forgave my sin. Yeah, that's 10 years ago. But then there's today and there'll be tomorrow. Well, I don't really sin that much. Oh, yes, you do. The Bible says, if you say you have no sin, you deceive yourself and the truth is not in you. We sin all the time. We need constant cleansing, but the promise is the blood of Jesus Christ will cleanse us from all sin. And the way to be forgiven of your sin is to confess it, to confess it. Look at 1 John 1:8. If we claim we have no sin, we're only fooling ourselves and we're not living in the truth. But if we confess our sin, he's faithful and just to forgive us our sin and cleanse us from all unrighteousness. What a promise that is. It's time to stop making excuses and start making confessions.

0: Such important truth today from Pastor Greg Laurie from his message called Unshakable When Faith Feels Fragile. And there's more to come from this study here on A New Beginning. But it's a good time to consider whether you've ever followed through on what Pastor Greg just suggested. If we confess our sins, Jesus is faithful and just to forgive our sins. Pastor Greg, maybe somebody would like to do that right now. What would you say to them?
1: I would say that God is just a prayer away. You know, it doesn't take years to become a Christian. It doesn't take months. Frankly, it doesn't even take hours. It can happen so quickly. It just starts with you saying to God, I know I'm a sinner. I know that you love me. I know that you sent Jesus to die on the cross for my sin and pay for those sins and then to rise again from the dead. And I want him to come into my life. So here's my question to you. Have you done that yet? Because Jesus, who did die on that cross and rose again from the dead 3 days later, is alive and standing at the door of your life right now. And he's knocking and he's saying, if you'll hear my voice and open the door, I will come in. Why don't you just stop whatever it is you're doing and pray this prayer with me? Say, Lord Jesus, I know that I am a sinner, but I know that you are the Savior who died on the cross for my sin and rose again from the dead. I'm sorry for my sin, and I turn from it now, and I choose to follow you from this moment forward. I ask all of this in Jesus' name. Amen. Listen. If you just prayed that prayer, the Bible promises that God has heard your prayer and has answered that prayer. The Bible says that if we will confess our sin, he's faithful and just to forgive us our sin and cleanse us from all unrighteousness. So, God bless you. You've made the right decision, the decision to follow Jesus Christ.
0: Yeah, that's right. 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
0: I'm thinking your yearbook never voted you most likely to preach the gospel to millions of people. Yours is an unlikely success story, but the Bible is full of unlikely success stories, isn't it?
1: It really is. You know, it's been said that if you see a turtle on a fence post, you know he didn't get there by himself. And I can tell you that it's a miracle that I came to Christ because I didn't go through the traditional route of becoming a believer. And by that, I mean someone didn't sit down and share the gospel with me. Many people listening may know my story, but in case you don't, what happened was I was walking across my high school campus at the age of 17. I was going downhill fast. I was using drugs. I was making bad decisions. And I happened upon a group of Christians that we very unaffectionately called the Jesus Freaks. And I sat down out of curiosity to see why they would believe the things they believed. Why would they carry their Bibles around at school? Why would they talk about God as though he were their next door neighbor? Could they really have a relationship with him? Well, as I watched them, I quickly dismissed what they were saying as mythology. I thought these people are making this up. It can't be true. But the problem with that narrative was I knew a couple of them. I used to party with them and I knew their life had been changed. So I couldn't dismiss them all as crazy people. And then a guy got up to speak. His name was Lonnie Frisbee. He was an evangelist from Calvary Chapel of Costa Mesa. And I don't remember most of what he said, but there was one statement that resonated with me. He said, Jesus said, you're either for me or against me. I looked at the Jesus freaks. They were obviously for him. I looked at myself. I wasn't one of them. Did that mean I was against God? I didn't want to be against God. I believed Jesus was out there somewhere, but I didn't know that I could come into a relationship with him. And then Lonnie said, if you want to accept Christ into your life, get up and walk forward and pray right here. I mean, this is lunchtime at high school on the front lawn of my high school campus. Walking forward like that was an insane concept. If I did that, someone might see me. But before I knew it, I was up there. I was praying. That was the day that Christ came into my life. I think it was a miracle. No one told me about Jesus, but the Lord sought me out and he called me. And I heard the gospel and I believed. And you know what? There's so many people like me out there waiting for someone to talk to them. Well, anyway, my whole story is contained in a book that we are offering to you right now, simply called Jesus Revolution. It was written by an outstanding author named Ellen Vaughn. Now, this is not actually written by me, but she wrote it with me. I told her the story of my life, the story of the life of Pastor Chuck Smith and Lonnie Frisbee. We talked about the Jesus movement back in the late 60s, early 70s. There's a lot of history about what was going on in American culture at that time to help you understand it better. And it is a beautifully written book, I might say, that you are going to enjoy. So if you saw the movie, you really need to read this book because actually there's a lot there in the book that is not in the movie. It tells the story of my wife, Kathy. There's so much in this book that tells the story effectively of the last great spiritual awakening in America. And we want to offer it to our listeners for their gift of any size. And for our friends that are extra generous, we're going to offer something extra. We're going to offer the DVD of the Jesus Revolution film, which was a very successful film in theaters all around the world and is still on streaming platforms right now. But we're going to send you your own copy of the Jesus Revolution film if you could be extra generous in supporting our ministry. So get your copy of the Jesus Revolution book and the Jesus Revolution movie on DVD.
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9: 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Once again, Jake Sully, the former paraplegic human whose consciousness now resides in a Na'vi warrior, leads his family and people into battle against the human invaders, as well as a violent Na'vi nation known as the Ash People. Heroic themes emphasize the importance of family, courage, and sacrifice. But we also get more violence, sensuality, language, and non-Christian spirituality, too. So we're giving Avatar, Fire and Ash a 2 out of 5 for family friendliness. 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
2: The best translation to read is the one you will read. People get really talking, Pastor, I have a question. They get really serious on this one. 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And my answer is, you know my answer. But if they don't know me, I'm going to pull them in. Oh, I have a word from the Lord on that. I know definitively the absolute best translation. And now I got them. I mean,
3: really?
2: Yeah. The best translation is the one you'll read.
1: 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We're so glad you're here to listen. 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
2: Jesus talked to us about the ability to organize our lives in such a way that when the storms of life come, we would be able to withstand them. Now, he was honest enough and had enough integrity to tell us that you can orchestrate your life in such a way that when the storms come, you'll be totally devastated. The one given Jesus gave us in the parable was that storms are coming. Nobody escapes them. I'm not a pessimist. I very much believe the glass is half full, but the reality is that life is more difficult than we would like it to be. But there are choices you can make that will enable you to withstand the storms. You can build stormproof foundations. Now, I love that idea because we are living through a time where I anticipate some pretty significant chaos, and I want to know how to stand. You don't have to be particularly prophetic or culturally aware to know we are living in a tumultuous season. And was awakened on New Year's Day to when Kathy already had the television on and the announcement of the attack in New Orleans. And the first formal response I heard was from an FBI agent saying that this was not a terrorist attack. And my blood pressure went up about 50 points. I mean, I'm certainly not an expert on national security, but I had by that time enough of a grasp of the fundamental facts. Someone drove a pickup truck at high speed into a very crowded street, and attached to the truck was an ISIS flag. You're not attaching blame to any group of people, but that meets most of the markers for a terrorist event. If someone had driven a truck like that into a crowd of people wearing a white hood with the KKK painted on the back, we would understand with clarity, appropriately so, it was a racist event. We're living in a season where the truth is still not celebrated. And you watch a report like that and you think, do they really just think we're that stupid? It's offensive. Now, in all fairness, it was withdrawn. They brought in somebody else to help bring updates. And the message is continuing to evolve. It's not new. It was Christmas, was it 4 years ago? We had a bomb blast in downtown Nashville. And I heard the mayor of Nashville say, oh, there's just a few windows broken. And we saw a whole block devastated. They're just now completing the restoration and renovation of all of that. And within 24 hours of that event, it was all wrapped up.

0: The bow around it, nothing to see here, look away. I don't know the details, they're not important to me at this point, other than to say that the places that we look for trust and confidence have disintegrated. Now, I believe they can be rebuilt, whether it's the FBI or the Justice Department or the Center for Disease Control or churches. I believe we can rebuild trust, big tech and censorship. Trust is about the character of the people, not the institutions. That's true, but trust has to be earned. The principles that my parents taught me when I was a kid, I think they're still in play. When you make a mistake, acknowledge the mistake. You can't just live past it and act like it didn't happen. Then we can move forward. I believe in front of us, we're going to have to endure, walk through, overcome a season of confusion and chaos and disruption. Because the people that have initiated it don't want to see the momentum of destruction disrupted. In the plainest possible language, the diminishment of a Judeo-Christian worldview and the dismantling of America has been very intentional if you're just casually watching. They don't want our worldview in the public square, in the public schools. They don't want it in the corridors of the hospitals. They threaten people that bring it. Don't you dare pray with someone. And we've been silent through all of that. It'd be more than naive to think an election alone was going to cause evil to relent. We're going to have to learn new responses, how to live the authority of our faith out, how we're going to give expression to that, not in anger, not in belligerence, but with a new trust in God. And I honestly see, I believe that's emerging. You know, people say to me, I don't know what to do. I'm only one person. There's almost a sense of despair. I just don't know what to do. Well, I have an answer. I don't have a simple answer or a complete answer or a holistic answer, but I do have a beginning point. What if we decide to honor God with a new intentionality? And say, God, this isn't about someone else and what they're not or what they haven't done or what they have done. I'm going to honor you more intentionally in my life than I've ever done it before. I'm just naive enough to believe that Almighty God will engage with that. So we're going to talk about some of these things, about how to stormproof our foundations. And since I was already inviting you to the Bible reading, we might as well start with, I intend to read my Bible daily. We're walking through the Gospel of Matthew right now. If you've joined us, you're not very far behind if you haven't. And if you haven't, I give you a pass. Just jump in. But I thought for this session and perhaps another, we would just take a chapter from Matthew's gospel. People say to me, Pastor, I don't read my Bible. It's confusing. I don't know the names. You know, I don't know how to pronounce them. I don't know where the places are. I'm afraid I'll get it wrong. I think that's a misguided approach. I approach reading my Bible with the expectation that God's attitude towards that is an attitude very similar to a parent watching their toddler learn to walk or begin to learn to talk. They don't watch that toddler start to learn how to pull up on furniture and stand there and wobble and think that's the clumsiest child ever. They're taking videos going, look, they're running. No, they're wobbling. Then they begin to make sounds, and the parents and grandparents think they're using complex sentences. The rest of us just think they're making guttural noises. Well, I come to my Bible with that same imagination that when I'll take the time to open it, that God is so pleased, so delighted that I'm interested, that I want to know, that I would like to learn, that there's a meeting place that's been opened there. In the days when it doesn't feel particularly fruitful to me, I'll take it by faith that God will bring a fruitfulness to it at another time in another way, that it wasn't a lost moment. It wasn't a wasted bit of time. So I would like to relieve you of the burden of every day being a spiritual experience. Those people wear me out. Do you have a friend like that? Every time you see him, they have a fresh revelation. I'm like, oh. Could I just read Matthew 4? And it may be reality. It may be the world they live in. They're so in tune and so dialed in. But some days I read my Bible and it's the Bible. At this point, I have done it once or twice, or 10 times or more. And that brings some advantage. I recognize that. I'll never forget, I was with a friend. I was doing chores. I'd volunteered to take a couple of days to help some friends with chores, really in repayment for some things they had done at the church. And that day, my job was cleaning the kitchen, washing the dishes, and just whatever they needed done. I was supposed to keep the kitchen clean. They were serving a lot of food. The guy that was in charge is a really good cook. And I said, "You're an amazing chef." And he looked at me and he shook his head. He said, "No, Alan, I'm no chef." He said, "I know how to cook food that tastes good to me." And he said, "That's really all I know how to do." He said, "A chef knows how to build layers of flavor and imagine possibilities with about anything they can see." And he said, "I'm no chef." When it comes to the Bible, I feel a bit like that. Folks, I'm no expert, but it blesses me. And I want to share that with you. And so just as an expression of an invitation into the Gospel of Matthew, I want to take a chapter and read it with you. And I'm going to offer kind of a running dialogue. It's not the only set of answers. It's not the only way to understand it. But your Bible will change your life if you'll read it. It will transform you from the inside out. Say, "I don't believe that." Just try me. See what God will do.
1: We'll be right back. But first, Pastor Alan wants to share a limited edition commemorative set to help you celebrate God's faithfulness to our nation.
2: Hey, we're celebrating this year the 250th anniversary of the signing of the Declaration of Independence. What a wonderful privilege we have. You know, God has blessed our nation so many good things. People say to me, "Well, our whole history's not good." Well, folks, you know, my history's not great. Your family history's not perfect. But you love your family. You love your children. In spite of our weaknesses, well, our nation hadn't been perfect. But through that whole story, the goodness of God is evident. It still is. Let's ask God to bless America again.
1: 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Now, let's get back to Pastor Alan with his message called Stormproof Foundations. 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
0: Matthew 4:1, it says, Jesus was led by the Spirit into the desert to be tempted by the devil. And I know this will be disheartening, but I need to stop right there for just a moment. That's not what I would expect in the Bible. If any of you remember the verses immediately preceding this, Jesus is baptized by John. The Holy Spirit descends upon him. God says, "That's my boy, and I'm really happy with him." And the next sentence is Jesus was led by the Spirit of God, it's a capital S, into the desert to be tempted by the devil. Now, that's a theological challenge. That's a personal discipleship challenge. The Spirit of God leading Jesus with whom God is pleased. He hasn't been carousing. He didn't misbehave on New Year's Eve. God is pleased with him, and he leads him into the wilderness where he's going to face temptation. Now, Jesus taught us a prayer. Anybody remember that? What do we call that prayer that Jesus taught us? The Our Father, the Lord's Prayer. Yeah, there's a line in that. Do you remember? Jesus taught us to pray this way. I put it in your notes. It's Matthew's gospel, if anybody's interested. "Lead us not into temptation." but deliver us from the evil one. So when Jesus gave us that prayer, it wasn't some theoretical prayer. It wasn't some random, arbitrary, oh, it'd probably be a good thing. Jesus has been in position to be tempted by Satan, and it was difficult. And he said, listen, when you pray, pray this way. Lead me not into temptation, but deliver us from the evil one. Now, before we've gotten through the first verse of this chapter, there's a couple of things that should be on your radar if you're reading this. If you don't have me helping, if I'm not along for the journey, very clearly, Jesus and the devil both exist. See, we're so sophisticated, so educated, so enlightened, so arrogant, so spiritually inert, that we want to have a conversation like there is no expression of evil in the world. And very clearly in Scripture, both Jesus and the devil exist. We need to accept that reality and plan accordingly. If you have a plan for how to cooperate with Jesus, you better have an equally effective plan on how to resist the devil. You better be prepared. I mean, unless you're already just serving him. The biblical assignment is to follow Jesus and resist the devil. And you better be intentional on both sides of that equation. Because he's effective. James chapter 4 and verse 7, I put in your notes. I know it's not in Matthew, but it is to the point. James said, submit yourselves then to God, resist the devil, and he will flee from you. I love the book of James. He's so plain spoken. Submit yourself to God and resist the devil. Now, I believe in this case, sequence matters. The first step in resisting the devil is submitting yourself to God. The devil will not flee if you're not submitted to God. If you're on the throne, if you're in charge, if you're in control, if you haven't yielded your will or your emotions, if you fill yourself with ungodly stuff and then you resist the devil, you're wasting your breath. We have the instructions. Submit yourselves to God. Resist the devil and he'll flee from you. It's not a power struggle. It's about authority. You've got no right to be here. Through the blood of Jesus, you go. But that authority is founded upon having submitted ourselves to God. That's why we are Christ followers. Submit yourself to God. We have this mistaken notion that submitting to God is burdensome, loathsome, intrusive, diminishing. It's a lie. When we submit to the Lord, we get all the benefits of the kingdom. That's the best possible way you can make a journey through time. There's no better way to live. There's no better life to pursue. If you're pursuing your will, your way, your timeline, your resources, what I want, when I want it, how I want it, there's a crash at the end of that. Verse 2. After fasting 40 days and 40 nights, Jesus was hungry. And the tempter came to him and said, if you're the Son of God, tell these stones to become bread. Jesus answered, it's written, man doesn't live on bread alone, but on every word that comes from the mouth of God. And the devil took him to the holy city and had him stand on the highest point of the temple. If you're the Son of God, he said, throw yourself down, for it's written, he'll command his angels concerning you, and they'll lift you up in their hands so that you'll not strike your foot against a stone. And Jesus answered, it's also written, do not put the Lord your God to the test. And again, the devil took him to a very high mountain and he showed him all the kingdoms of the world and their splendor. All this I'll give you if you'll bow down and worship me. Jesus said to him, away from me, Satan, for it's written, worship the Lord your God and serve him only. And the devil left him and the angels came and attended him. And we can pause there for a moment. Again, big picture, high level view. It's important to note, just pull down the big rocks. Both the devil and God's angels are very involved in Jesus' life. You can't read that without getting that. I mean, that's the story. So don't stand away from the Bible and go, you know, I'm just not sure I believe in that. Well, then do you believe in Jesus? What do you believe in? If you don't believe what's written there, who are you exactly? The arbiter of what? We need to put you on the bench in New York. That was tacky, I know. I confess. I repent. But as you're reading through it, just let those big ideas, wow! Both the devil and the angels were very integral to the unfolding story of Jesus' life, his ministry, what happened to him, the challenges he faces. The things the devil had to say that Matthew recorded for us, if you're the Son of God, that's his pattern from the Garden of Eden right through the whole narrative. In Eden, God, the devil said, did God really say? Did God really say you shouldn't eat of this tree? And the same devil's got Jesus an opportunity now, and he says, you know, if you're the Son of God, he knows very well who he is. He's seen him in all of his glory and his splendor. It's an attack. And then he quotes scripture to him. The devil quotes scripture to Jesus. He said he'll command his angels concerning you. He's trying to use scripture to get Jesus to take license. You know, that's evil. It's why you need to read your Bible, to know the character of God, the larger narrative. It'll protect you from people that will take scripture and use it for very self-destructive things. Amen. Matthew tells us that Satan showed Jesus all the kingdoms of the world and their splendor. And he said, all this I'll give to you. I'll give it to you. It's a supernatural event. We're not really given the details, but in a moment, before the internet, Jesus got a global overview. I'll give you all of this without the necessity of a cross, without the pain of rejection, without the physical suffering. I'll give you all this authority. So just bow down and worship me. The great cry of evil is to cause us to worship it. Worship is not about music and choruses and church services and church buildings. Worship is about priority. Whatever gets first place is what we worship. It's what we'll bend our knee to, what we'll give our heart to and give our money to. And the devil wanted that place of priority. It was a rebellion against God. He wanted the worship that Jesus rightly deserved. It's what caused him to lose his place in heaven. And now he's trying to broker a deal. If you'll just worship me. The things Matthew tells us the devil knows are intriguing to me. He knows Jesus is the Son of God. He knows the words of Scripture. The devil knows that the angels will follow God's commands. We got all of that from reading those three or four little verses. The devil acknowledges that God has angels who will follow his directions. And we're told in other places in Scripture that there are almost an innumerable number of angels. In one scene, more than 100 million. What do we have a population these days? About 300 million people? Imagine being able to see a third of all the population of the United States in one scene. We've got a scene like that of angels worshiping the Lord. And they're messengers. But the Scripture says, send forth into the world to do God's bidding on our behalf. And the devil knows it. No wonder he's angry. No wonder he doesn't play fair. He can't play fair. He's got no chance if he plays fair. Verse 12. When Jesus heard that John had been put in prison, he returned to Galilee. Now, I'm going to take a little license at this point. In English, the translation that I typically would use here is the New International Version, the NIV. And that phrase there in the NIV simply says that when Jesus heard that John had been in prison, Jesus returned to Galilee. But one of my habits is I'll try to read a passage if time permits in a more than one translation, or I'll change translations from one year to the next so that sometimes I will remember it differently than the translation I'm reading, and then I'll check. And in this case, the NIV's translation is softer than the Greek words. In the NIV, it says, Jesus returned to Galilee. I put the same verse in the New American Standard in your notes. It says, when Jesus heard that John had been taken into custody, he withdrew into Galilee. To me, there's a pretty significant difference. In the NIV, it says, you know, when Jesus heard about John being arrested, he went home. But the Greek actually says that when he heard that John had been arrested, Jesus withdrew. That's a very different response. Different translations will offer different insights sometimes. Not every day. So if you've done this more than once, maybe you want to change the translation you're reading this year. Say, well, I like this one. I got it. You don't have to. The best translation to read is the one you will read.
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7: I'm Chaplain Celeste Casey, reminding you in everything you do, put God first, and He will direct you and crown your

0: so. I just thank God for each and every one of you. And you know what I really want to talk about today? I mean, since we're all here together, I want to talk about the power of intercession. That's right, intercession. That's when we pray for one another, intercessory prayer. When we pray for somebody else's need, not just our own. You know, so many times we're so used to, you know, having our list out there. God, I need this, I need that. Father, help me here, help me there. But, you know, I want to talk about something that, you know, remember, when we love the Lord with all our heart, all our soul, all our mind, all our strength, when we love God with everything in us, then, he says, then love our neighbor as ourselves. Then, like, we put God first, we love God, but then don't leave everybody else out. Remember, we're supposed to love one another. And one of the best ways to do that, to show that, to be that, is to pray for one another. That's right. That's what intercession is when we pray, we seek God on behalf of somebody that's not us, somebody else. And it's so powerful. That's why God wants us to do that, because it's so powerful, and he releases his power in those prayers. When we know those prayers, he releases his power through those. See, let's talk about that. Over in Ephesians 6:18, it tells us never stop praying, especially for others. Always pray by the power of the Spirit. Stay alert and keep praying for God's people. Come on. God wants us to constantly, look, always pray. Not just when you need something. And I mean pray every day, okay? Not just, oh, yeah, well, I ran out of time today, so I don't have time to pray. I'm really sleepy, so, Lord, I'll get with you on that tomorrow. No, no, no. God is with us everywhere at all times. Remember, he was with those guys in the fiery furnace. Yes. Literally, the king looks in there and says, wait a minute, the fourth one, there, wait, I put in three, there's another one. And wait, that's the Son of the Living God right there. Wait, what? And Daniel, he's in a den with lions that are hungry and growling. And wait, the king looks in there and, oh, yeah, Daniel's standing up, you know, walking over to him all, hey, king. He's like, wait, you lived, because God is always with us. Remember that. So, you see, he's always with us, so we can pray when we see a situation. Let's be honest. Every single day that we breathe, there's a situation, and sometimes it doesn't have anything to do with us. Sometimes it's a situation that you see, you're going past it, and you go, whoa, I see the lights flashing and something's happening, or I hear a siren and, you know, I hear some sounds, some shots, some something. Yeah. We look in those moments. Yeah. Pray. You don't just, oh, well, let me just speed up so it doesn't affect me. Remember, I think about this sometimes. Remember back in the day, Jesus made a point of teaching us this parable of letting us know about the Good Samaritan. Now, all like God's guys, you know, there had been, you know, a priest, a rabbi. I mean, God's boys saw the situation, man down in a crisis, unconscious, going through blood dripping, all of this. And they run to the other side of the street like, ooh, I don't know what happened here, but I don't want to get caught up. I don't want anybody to think, I don't even want to. Let me play like I don't see it. And those were God's guys. What? And yet, Samaritans, they were considered, you know, they were the wrong race of people. They weren't, you know, oh, no, not the Samaritans. And yet, who does God use? A Samaritan walks by. He didn't walk around it. He didn't run to the other side. He didn't pretend he didn't see it. He immediately stopped to help and do whatever he could do. And the Lord shows us, like, whoa, you know, that put a, think about it, that kind of put a spotlight on your heart right there. Like, would you have just stopped and just immediately, you like to think you would tell people you would, but in a real life situation, we see time and time again, people who, you know, we even see sometimes sitting up in church across from us, but then they're in that kind of situation and they did what the other guys did. They run to the other side. They want to tell you about what they saw later. But if you ask them, and then what did you do? Oh, yeah. Well, you know, I didn't want to be involved. Yeah. See, but here is how God is telling us be involved. The prayer of intercession. See, because those guys ran to the other side, but you never heard, did they stop? Did they pray? Did they say, oh, Lord, what's going on? Lord, help him. Lord, they were worried about themselves getting caught up in a situation. So you see, this is a powerful tool that God has given us that we dare not waste it. Okay, see, seek the guidance from the Holy Spirit when you don't know what to pray, because the Holy Spirit will tell you how to pray according to God's will. See, sometimes I'll see situations, I'll hear people will ask me or reach out for, oh, Celeste, can you pray? Oh, pray for this one. Oh, I just heard about this. Oh, pray. Or sometimes I just hear something or about either a person I know, a person I've heard of, or just something has nothing to do with me. I just heard the situation. And I immediately stop. And I just, and even if I don't know what to pray, I'm not there. I don't know what's going on. I say, Father, have your way, your will, your way. Do what only you can do in Jesus' name in the situation. Father, I'm interceding. I'm begging you, do whatever you need to do in Jesus' name. You see, intercession. See, sometimes we make everything sound all dramatic and, oh, yeah, well, you know, I know at the church they have this intercessory prayer thing, but I'm not home at that time. And I, you know, and then they have the prayer call, but then I don't, and my phone's not working. No. See, we don't have excuses because we have a direct connection to our Father God. Jesus made a point of making sure of that. He went to the cross. He absolutely made sure our sins are forgiven. Now, because of what Jesus did, nothing and no one can ever separate us from the love of our God. When we believe that Jesus died for our sins, when we believe what God says and what God's word says, then you know what? God tells us himself, we are his children. He's our Father. He wants to hear from us. He's right here with us. Whatever's going on. And so here's the thing, as I keep going, okay, so we need to be interceding for others, actively praying. Pray for Christians and non-Christians. Don't just get caught up, well, I only pray for Christians because I don't know what those other people are doing. Those other people need the prayer even more. Come on now. How you expect them to change anything? Come on now. I pray every single day. I stop myself sometimes if I am about to finish praying and I didn't put that part in where I say, Father, I'm in agreement with you. I would that none perish, that each and every human being alive at this moment come to know you, love you, have a relationship with you, and ultimately spend eternal life with you in Jesus' name. See, I dare not do that. Look, these are people, some of these people you're never going to meet. Some of them you might meet them in eternity and get to hang out later. But that's because of prayer. See, James 5:16 reminds us, come on now. He reminds us, pray for one another that you might be healed. Because the prayer of the righteous person has great power as it is working. You see, confess your sins to one another. And, you know, like when you got mad and they got mad and you said something or did something, wait a minute, get it right. But then pray for one another that you might be healed. Now, notice how he put that on there, that you might be healed. He didn't say pray for one another so that they can get healed. You know, he makes sure you acknowledge your part in that little mess. You confess, you're real about that, then okay, guess what? Then he can heal both of you in that situation. Yes, because he says, look, the prayer of the righteous person is powerful and effective. Yes. You know, I love in Timothy's 1 Timothy 2:1, Paul says, first of all, I urge that supplications, and those are like prayers when you just are pleading and begging God with everything in you. He's like, that supplications, prayers, intercessions, and thanksgiving be made, get this, for all people. Whoa, now there's a thought. So God makes a point of making sure that as we're getting directions on how this goes, to make sure that we are all urged to all of us pray and intercede and be thankful for all people. Okay, so nobody gets left out on that, huh, Lord? See, in Ephesians 1:16, look, again, Paul talking about, he said, I do not cease to give thanks for you. I remember all of you in my prayers. Okay. See, this is how we're supposed to lead our lives. 1 Thessalonians 1:2. We give thanks to God always for all of you, constantly mentioning you in our prayers. See, this is how the church is supposed to do. See, in Colossians 1:9-10. Look, from the day we heard. See, again, this is how the church is supposed to do. From the day we heard, we have not ceased to pray for you, asking that you may be filled with the knowledge of his will in all spiritual wisdom and understanding, so that you can walk in a manner worthy of the Lord, fully pleasing to him, bearing fruit in every good work and increasing in the knowledge of God. See, we're supposed to be praying, like serious praying for one another, seriously praying over each other. See, this is the responsibility of God's people. See, he's showing right there, look, whether you're doing it individually like Paul did, I don't cease to give thanks and pray for you, or as the church body, because we are all a part of the body of Christ. So it doesn't matter that, oh, well, yeah, I miss it. They had the prayer night the other day, but I didn't get to go. No. That's no excuse. When you pray, pray for everyone. And 2 Corinthians 1:11. Look, and here's why. Now, in this moment, Paul and some of them, they came to the church. They were asking for prayer. It says, please help us by praying for us. Then many people will give thanks for the blessings we receive in answer to all these prayers. Wow. Remember, I always say that God doesn't just do like one thing and it affects one thing. Whatever he does, it has multiple effects and it's all good. So here's the thing. He's making sure we understand that there are those begging for our prayers. Oh, please, God, I need prayer. Pray, please, I need the people to pray for me. And here's what he's letting us know. Because, see, then when we are praying, many people will give thanks for the blessings that end up being received as answer to some of those prayers. You see, when we pray for the people in some of these other areas, these other nations, even in our own nation, when we pray for people that we pass on along the side of the road and we see they're hungry, but we might not have a crust of bread in our hand to hand them. But do you pray? Do you say, but God, please bring them some bread. Please do something. See, how do you know that when you are passing someone on the road with the sign up, and you know, you see them all the time, so you're like, oh, here they go. Oh, so many people just drive by and go, oh, it's just that guy. He's always out there with a sign. I don't know. But what if you prayed? Because what you don't know, how do you know he is not already prayed and said, God, have people pray for me because I don't know what to do. I'm out here on the road with the sign, but I don't know what to do. Have somebody pray for me because I don't even know how to do that. How do we know? Because your prayer avails much. Your prayer could be the answer to someone's prayer. 1 Samuel 12:23. See, Samuel was about to retire because the people had gone to God and said, okay, Samuel is, you know, he's winding down his time with us over here. So, we want a king now. We want to go a different direction. So God, go ahead. God gave them King Saul. And Samuel was, you know, he anointed him. He was still alive at that point to do that. And then here's what Samuel said, though. Then the people were like, oh, okay, cool. Now we got this king. But then they're like, oh, but Samuel, are you going to just like abandon ship now? Or wait, what are you going to do? I love this. This is for every one of us. Listen up. 1 Samuel chapter 12, verse 23. You know what he said? I will surely not stop praying for you. If I did, I would be sinning against the Lord. I will teach you what is good and right. See, Samuel reminds us in that moment, he's like, oh, no, I will keep praying for you. I'm not going to stop doing that because if I did that, I'd be sinning against God. See, miracles happen when people pray for someone else. See, when Job, when his friends talked all that stuff and irritated God because they weren't the type of friends God knew he needed at that time. But then God said to Job, Job, I'm so tired of your friends. I'm about done with them. But if you pray for them, wait a minute. And here's the powerful thing. Job 42 verse 10 tells us, look, when Job had prayed for his friends, okay, wait a minute. Job was the one going through all that stuff. But yet, after he and God talked, Job prayed for his friends, the little hot messes they were. Job prayed for them, and look how God responds. And the Lord restored the fortunes of Job. The Lord gave Job twice as much as he had before. See, God blessed Job because Job prayed for his little wayward friends. See, how you know you're whining and crying and saying, Lord, I need a blessing. Lord, where's my miracle? How do you know he already has the open door, but he waiting on you to pray for your friend? Pray for that one that messed up. Pray for that one you don't know what to do with. Pray for that wayward kid. Pray for the ones that are the prodigals. Come on now. You might be, remember Jesus says sometimes we have not because we ask not. It isn't always just because we didn't ask for what we want. How about we didn't ask, Lord, can you do for my friend? Can you do for this one over here? You see, Acts 12, 5 through 7, Peter was in prison. I'm talking about Peter was locked up. Okay? But the earnest prayer for him was made to God by the church. The church prayed for this man in prison. How many times do you go to church? And do you have at the church service and, you know, oh, ooh, service was good. Oh, yeah. And then they prayed about this and that. And sister so-and-so got blessed. Brother so-and-so. Okay. I don't know about y'all, but, you know, I even, you know, listen live stream several and, you know, go to churches and but wait a minute. Notice that the church, God's people were praying for the prisoner. His name happened to be Peter. Now, here's the thing. And behold, an angel of the Lord stood next to Peter, and a light shone in the cell, and he struck Peter on the side, woke him up, and said, get up quickly, and the chains fell off. See, people are waiting for miracles. People are waiting around, people are begging, oh, God, I don't know what to do. I don't know what to do. Are you praying? Come on, pray, church, pray. Okay, and then, over in 1st and in 2nd Kings, we're talking about Elijah in 1st Kings and Elisha in 2nd Kings. And in both of those stories, both times, there was a young boy, a young child who literally died. And Elisha and Elijah, in both those situations, they cried out to God. Oh, my God, let this child's life come and let them live again. And over in 1 Kings, when it was Elijah, the Lord listened to the voice of Elijah and the life of the child came into him again and he was revived. See, Resurrection power comes when you're praying for somebody else, okay? Same thing happened when Elisha was praying over a child, and then the child was dead. And then when he prayed, the child sneezed 7 times, and the child opened up his eyes. See, God restored again. And then let's go back to Abraham. Okay, Abraham prayed. Now, remember, Abraham, you know, I mean, him and Sarah, they couldn't even have a baby till they was like real old. Okay, but Abimelech was going through a thing, and his wife, you know, his wife was barren, and all the women around there were barren. But Abraham prayed to God, and God healed Abimelech, and he healed his wife and those females so they could all bear children. Okay? Okay? So sometimes when you already know somebody is out there and they're praying and wishing they could have, and they're going through tests and this and that, do you pray for them? Do you pray? You don't have to go up and talk to them. Do you see God and say, God, do what you did for Abimelech, do it for this one over here. See, and then finally, another one, Peter, Tabitha, who, you know, some people called her Dorcas over there in Acts 9. Okay, she had died. She had been this faithful woman in the church, but then she died. And then, look, Peter put all the people outside. He knelt down and prayed. And then after he prayed, he turned and he said, Tabitha, arise. She opened up her eyes, and when she saw Peter, she sat up. And here's the best part. It said, and then many believed in the Lord. See, that is where we're at with this. So we got to be on top of this. We got to literally pray for each other. Look, this isn't a game. We're living in the earth realm, seeing all this stuff happening, seeing just the most decrepit, crazy things. I mean, sometimes I talk to people all the time, say, oh, I don't even watch the news. It's too horrifying. Yeah, it is horrifying, but as horrifying as it is to me most of the time, the Lord got me to where he said, when you hear it and it's so horrifying and you're like, Lord have mercy, he said, I want you to say it not just because you're shocked. I want you to mean it and pray over whoever that is that just did whatever that was. See, because I don't know them. I don't know their story. I don't know what's going on, and I don't need to know the whole thing. But I know that if God said that when we pray, results happen, mighty results, because God puts his power in our prayers. He puts his power out there. He puts his super to our natural. Let's pray. Heavenly Father, we come before you. Oh, my God, my God, my God. We come before you, and we just thank you for every miracle. We thank you for the miracles. We didn't even know. We didn't even know there was a need for one. But, Lord, there are so many right now that are hurting, that are suffering, that are struggling. There are people right now with their toes to the edge, and they're not even sure how to do the next breath. But, Lord, you alone are God. You alone are God, and you show us throughout the word time and time again that when you step in, when we hand it off to you, nothing and no one is more powerful than you. Oh, my God, we ask you right now, each and everyone, no matter where they are on this earth at this very moment, no matter who's listening and when, Lord, reach each one. Do what only you can do, what is needed most. I mean, Lord, whatever it takes, Lord, deliver, heal, set free, set these captives free, resurrect the resurrection power, stir up the dry bones, whatever you need to do, our God, do what only you can do. We intercede right here and right now. In Jesus' name, amen, amen, and amen. Because see, brothers and sisters, don't take it lightly. Prayer is not a game. Prayer is not a, you know, oh, well, yeah, I guess I have time. No, prayer is a necessity. We need prayer just as we need breath to live. So starting now, commit and even recommit. Yes, we will pray and intercede for others. And when we do that, that is how we put our God first.
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0: For Zion's Sake with host Shelley and June Volk. 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
1: 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His bride-to-be, Heather, left her engagement ring in the church with a note. I hope someday you'll forgive me. Soon, Matt meets Gia, a kind cafe manager. He gradually comes to terms with what's happened, even as his relationship with Gia blossoms into something more. For a 21st century rom-com, Solo Mio is delightfully old-fashioned. A handful of mild profanities turn up, and several scenes involve excessive drinking. We're giving Solo Mio a 3.5 out of 5 for family friendliness. 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
6: A huge ship was crossing the Atlantic. It was hit by a violent storm. The passengers panicked as furniture slipped.

Well, God takes us through all the storms of life, but when the storms come, we can question God's love for us. In fact, our text in Romans 8 asks, does it mean he no longer loves us if we have trouble? Which is exactly what Satan wants us to believe. If we're having problems, where's God? The theme of Billy Graham Crusades was simple, three words, God loves you. In fact, he began many of his sermons asking his audience to repeat aloud with him John 3:16. I'd like you to repeat aloud with me John 3:16. For God so loved the world that he gave his only begotten Son, that whosoever believeth in him should not perish, but have everlasting life. And then he'd often ask them to repeat it again, substituting their name in the place of the world. For God so loved your name. Suicide is the second leading cause of death for individuals aged 10 years old to 34. It's the third leading cause of death for those aged 15 to 19. Many young people are suicidal, and many will turn to other things to try to find happiness. In fact, even those who don't go through with suicide might feel such deep despair they can't get out of the hole they're in. Billy Graham preached, "There is hope because there is God." Helen Keller was born blind, deaf, and mute, and after she was taught sign language, she communicated to her teacher this, "I've always known about God, but until now I didn't know his name." Children sing the most popular children's Bible song of all time, "Jesus Loves Me." "This I know, for the Bible tells me so. Little ones to him belong, they are weak, but he is strong. Jesus loves me, he who died, heaven's gates to open wide. He will wash away my sin. Let his little child come in. Jesus loves me still, though I'm very weak and ill. From his shining throne on high, comes to watch me where I lie. Jesus loves me, he will stay close beside me all the way. If I love him, when I die, he will take me home on high. Yes, Jesus loves me, the Bible tells me so." And the Bible says God is love. And that's the word there is the same word Jesus used in John 3:16. For God so loved, agape, is the highest form of love, genuine, selfless, sacrificial. And Paul tries to remind Christians, no matter what, remember God loves you. When you need some encouragement to keep on going, one of the best passages in the Bible to help us do that is found in Romans 8. Let me start with verse 35. "Who then can ever keep Christ's love from us when we have trouble or calamity, when we're hunted down or destroyed? Is it because he doesn't love us anymore? If we're hungry or penniless or in danger or threatened with death, has God deserted us? No. For the scriptures tell us, for his sake we must be ready to face death at every moment of the day. We're like sheep awaiting slaughter. Despite all this, overwhelming victory is ours through Christ, who loved us enough to die for us. I'm convinced that nothing can ever separate us from his love. Death can't, life can't, angels won't, and all the powers of hell itself cannot keep God's love away. Our fears for today, our worries about tomorrow, or where we are high above the sky, or in the deepest ocean, nothing will ever be able to separate us from the love of God demonstrated by our Lord Jesus Christ when he died for us. The word love appears 30 times in the book of Romans. And Paul said elsewhere in Romans, we know how dearly God loved us because he's given us the Holy Spirit to fill our hearts with his love. He said God proves his own love for us in that while we were still sinners, Christ died for us. We weren't getting better. And if you look up the word love in the dictionary, the first definition of love should be God. Because God isn't just loving. God is love. In fact, that's the theme of the book of Romans. When bad circumstances happen to us, it can make us doubt that truth. In fact, when Christians, like those in Iran, but we're going to see around the world in this message, when they face peril, they need to have this perspective in mind to get through what they're getting through. Things might be going okay now for us, but we're going to need this truth in the future. Can anything ever separate us from Christ's love? The first word of Paul's question is a Greek interrogative indefinite pronoun. I brought that up because I knew you'd want to know.

0: And it can be translated, who, which, or what can separate us from God's love? The implied answer, of course, is nothing. No created being, not any circumstance, not even death itself can take away Christ from us. When Paul asks what can separate us, he's not talking about our love for Christ, but Christ's love for us. Lots of things make us turn away from God. And God might hate, well, he does hate the sin that we're doing, but he doesn't hate us. He loves us. And he has said in Hebrews 13, never will I leave you, never will I forsake you. Nothing can come between us and God unless we allow it. And even then, God is close by waiting. Separate. That's a term that Jesus used elsewhere in Matthew 19, describing the husband and wife relationship, and that's the relationship God wants with his church. Therefore, what God has joined together, let not man separate, Jesus says. Our love for God is fickle. God's love for us is faithful. And Paul looked back on his life, and he came to the conclusion he had really messed up. But all along the way, God was leading him to Jesus Christ. He lists seven things that he went through personally that could have separated him from Christ, but he discovered that God's love is stronger than pressures that come upon us. First thing he listed that God's love is stronger than is thlipsis. The word is used 37 times in the New Testament. It can be translated pressure, anguish, burdens, persecution, tribulation, trouble, distress. Thlipsis literally means to something that constricts, that confines, a narrow place that hems someone in. And a lot of people feel under tremendous pressure and they don't know any way out. And that misery can keep a person trapped and anxious. But Jesus offers us an off-ramp in John 16. He says, you may have peace in me. Here in this earth, you'll have many trials and sorrows. Take heart, I've overcome the world. And Paul discovered nothing life throws at us will separate us from God's love. In this earth, in this lifetime, we're going to have a lot of troubles and sorrows. But he's got the whole world in his hands. He won't let us go. He says, God's love is stronger than our pain. Second word Paul uses is where we get the word stenosis. Romans 8:35, can anything separate us from the love of Christ? Can suffering? Pain is kind of inclusive of spiritual, relational, emotional, physical. Physical pain, stenosis, can include narrowing of the arteries that leads to angina or stroke. Narrowing in the neck region that can compress spinal nerves, that's painful. Narrowing in the lower back that can cause leg pain. Aging sometimes leads to arthritis, weakness in the limbs, and extreme affliction. And it refers to any pain that's so intense that it causes a person to seek out options for relief. The term is only used by the Apostle Paul in the Bible, and he contrasts human helplessness with God's power working through our weakness. And he used the same word in 2 Corinthians 12. I'll be preaching on that next week, where he says, when I'm weak in human strength, then I'm strong, truly able, truly powerful, truly drawing from God's strength. Message translation says, I was given the gift of a handicap to keep me in constant touch with my limitations. I quit focusing on the handicap and began appreciating the gift. It was a case of Christ's strength moving in on my weakness. Now I take limitations in stride and with good cheer. And pain can lead to emotional, physical suffering if it isn't managed properly. It can cause feelings of anxiety, depression, hopelessness, and social isolation. It requires support and intervention. And pain was experienced by the early Christians from persecution and rejection in society, and it's still going on now. It may have even intensified now. And when we're feeling stressed and anxious during challenging times, remember God's with us, helping with the pain that we're going through. And Paul said he found out God's love is stronger than pain. He says it's stronger than persecution. What will separate us from the love of Christ can persecution. The word Paul used is deko, which means to hunt someone down like an animal. The word is found 10 times in the New Testament. Christians around the world have always been hunted down and killed like animals. Persecution. And their only crime is believing in and following Jesus Christ. Persecution includes confiscation of property, imprisonment, martyrdom. Christianity is right now outlawed in North Korea, Afghanistan, Somalia, Yemen, and Libya. And countries like Iran, Pakistan, impose severe restrictions on Christians, including harassment and even violence. According to Pew Research Center, 186 out of 198 countries, that's 94%, harass and persecute Christians today. Being a Christian is a criminal offense, and it often leads to imprisonment, corporal punishment, and death. Yeah, Jesus said in Matthew 5 in the Sermon on the Mount, blessed, happy, makarios, blessed are those who are persecuted for doing what God approves of. The kingdom of heaven belongs to them. Blessed are you when people insult you, persecute you, lie and say all kinds of evil things about you because of me. Rejoice and be glad because you have great reward in heaven. The prophets who lived before you were persecuted in these ways. And Jesus also warned that believers don't have very deep roots. They're not going to last very long. They fall away as soon as they have problems or are persecuted for believing God's word.
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0: Before Paul became a Christian, he stood beside someone who was murdered. He was one of the witnesses who agreed completely with the killing of Stephen. A great wave of persecution began that day, sweeping over the church in Jerusalem, and all the believers except the apostles were scattered through the regions of Judea and Samaria. And after Paul had become a Christian, a mature believer, he said, I take pleasure in my persecutions that I suffer for Christ. He told Timothy, you know how much persecution and suffering I've endured. You know all about how I was persecuted in Antioch, Iconium, and Lystra, but the Lord rescued me from all of it. Have you and I ever been rejected or suffered any loss whatsoever because we are a Christian? Think back. Paul knew that persecution won't separate a Christian from Christ's love. In fact, it can bring us closer to Christ. He says, God's love is stronger than famine. Who can separate us from the love of Christ? Can famine. And this word is found 12 times in the New Testament. It refers to extreme hunger and applies to food and includes all of life's necessities. In Amos 8, God says, the days are coming when I'll send a famine throughout the land, not a famine of food or thirst for water, but a famine of hearing the words of the Lord. And much of the world is dying a physical and spiritual famine. World religions are glad to feed their followers spiritually fake food. You know, it's Robert F. Kennedy's job as U.S. Secretary of Health and Human Services to turn consumers away from harmful foods that are slowly killing them to God-given healthy foods. And the church should feed people the bread of life. Jesus said, blessed are those who hunger and thirst for God's approval. They'll be satisfied, but many prefer bologna. And that's what the world serves up because it tastes good. But at the end of the day, it's still a load of baloney. Christians are killed trying to feed people spiritually good food to prevent death. It's been this way since the very first Christians. In 1 Corinthians 4, Paul says, even now we go hungry and thirsty. We don't have enough clothes to keep warm. We're often beaten and have no home. We work wearily with our own hands to earn a living. We bless those who curse us. We're patient with those who abuse us. We appeal gently when evil things are said about us, yet we're treated like the world's garbage, like everybody's trash, right up to the present moment, and I would add right up to this present moment. But Jesus' love will carry the hungry people through their trials. God's love is stronger than nakedness. Who can separate us from the love of Christ? Can nakedness? And this word is used three times in the New Testament. It doesn't refer exclusively to nudity. It wasn't a problem where people were walking around with no clothes on, but refers to not having enough money to buy basic necessities of life. It's also translated destitute, poor, exposed to shame, exposed to the elements, open to ridicule. And Christians can be stripped of their possessions, but we are clothed with Christ. And Paul explained that in Galatians 3:27, saying, all of you who are baptized into Christ have clothed yourself with Christ. That can't be taken away. And real Christians, real ones, give to needy fellow believers to cover their basic needs. Rhetorically, James asks, suppose a believer, whether a man or woman, needs clothes, food, and one of you tells that person, God be with you. Stay warm. Make sure you have enough to eat. If you don't provide that for that person's physical needs, what good does it do? In the same way, faith by itself is dead if it doesn't cause you to do any good things. Dead faith is held by those who see other Christians without adequate food and clothing, life's necessities, and say, I'll pray for you. That's all. And James wrote to Christians, listen, brothers and sisters, didn't God choose poor people in the world to become rich in faith, to receive the kingdom that he promised to those who love him? Yet you show no respect to poor people. We are God's ambassadors to share from the abundance that God has given to us to bless other believers. And some people go to church, they do it maybe today, here, not knowing what they're going to expect. And some come only after there's no more food at home. They're all out of options. They have nowhere else to turn to for help. And they say, maybe God lives in that building. And desperation will drive them to church. And they think, if God exists, maybe I'll find him in this church. And they come often underdressed for church because that's all they have. And they wonder if Jesus will accept them just as I am. Well, good news is God loves the poor. Real Christians respond to visitors who is described in, what is it, Hebrews 13:1, sometimes as visiting angels in disguise. And they respond with compassion and generosity. God's love is stronger than danger. What will separate us from the love Christ has for us can danger. Can dunos is the word, peril, urgent threats, hostile conditions that will test a believer's steadfastness. In Stephen's final sermon, he said to religious people, and a lot of Christians are simply religious, name one prophet your ancestors didn't persecute. They even killed the ones who predicted the coming of the righteous one, the Messiah, whom you betrayed and murdered. And Paul used that term many times, danger, to explain his personal hardships in ministry. In fact, in just one verse, he used the word danger 8 times, 2 Corinthians 11:26. He says, I have been constantly on the move. I've been in danger from rivers, in danger from bandits, in danger from fellow Jews, in danger from Gentiles, in danger in the city, in danger in the country, in danger at sea, and in danger from false believers. And you come to the conclusion that people are dangerous. But he risked everything for Jesus, who rescued him over and over again until he was finished with him. He said to Timothy, Paul said, no one stood by me the first time I defended myself. All deserted me. May God not count it against them. But the Lord stayed with me and gave me strength. So I was able to proclaim the full message for all the Gentiles to hear. And I was rescued. And of course, danger applies to Jesus' ministry, to the apostles, to every believer, to every minister of the gospel. To be a minister, it's not for the faint of heart. To undertake as a career, because we are a big target and everybody shoots at us. But God's love is bigger than danger, and it's stronger than swords. Who can separate us from the love of Christ? Can a sword? Martyrdom was and is a very real possibility in a Christian's future. It's that way. What is it? 94% of the countries polled around the world, they're in danger. The sword, makara, has a root word that means battle. And it's the name of it. It's a sword similar in appearance to a machete. A makara was an ancient Greek sword or a large knife that's used in war. It had a single cutting edge meant to slice. Small makaras were daggers used for retribution, and they often had a convex blade curving up towards the tip like a saber. In fact, many similar designs are used in the Islamic world by Muslims even now. It was used in several battles of Muslims against Christians, especially during the Crusades. Recent reports say that there are 365 million Christians who have been persecuted by Muslims. And in the end days, another sword will appear. A red horseman will be given a large sword to remove peace from the earth. That's Revelation 6:4. In Ephesians 6, Paul urges believers to take the sword of the Spirit, which is the Word of God, yeah. The Bible says God's Word is alive and powerful, sharper than any double-edged sword. His Word can cut through our spirits and souls, through our joints and marrow, until it discovers the desires and thoughts of our hearts. And when the sword of the world is used against the sword of the Lord, you can bet the God of Abraham, Isaac, Jacob, and Jesus is going to win. And if someday we who are in this auditorium right now actually face death for believing in Jesus Christ, God's love for us at that time will prove stronger than death itself. And if that time comes, Jesus said in Matthew 10:28, don't be afraid of those who can kill the body but not kill the soul. Rather, be afraid of the one who can destroy both soul and body in hell. And remember, nothing can separate us from the love of God. We can leave God. God can't be taken away from us against our will. I don't know if you've ever felt, ever in your whole life, forgotten by God. When Paul wrote this passage, he had personally experienced the first six things he named on his list, and only death by the sword was before him. Everything else was behind. And his personal testimony up till that time is God has never, and he will never, fail me. He will never fail us. At the end, Paul was convinced of what he knew about God the Father, Jesus the Son, and the Holy Spirit. He says, as the scriptures say, for your sakes we are killed every day. We're being slaughtered like sheep. No, despite all these things, overwhelming victory is ours through Christ who loved us. I'm convinced nothing can ever separate us from God's love. Neither death nor life, angels nor demons, fears for today, nor worries about tomorrow. Not even the powers of hell can separate us from God's love. No power in the sky above or in the earth below. Indeed, nothing in all of creation will ever be able to separate us from the love of God that is revealed in Christ Jesus our Lord. And because of that, we are ninja sheep. And it would take an absolute miracle to turn sheep into conquerors. And that's exactly what God does for his sheep. He loves us no matter what we're going through, whether we feel his love or not. He says, despite all these things, overwhelming victory is ours through Christ who loved us more than conquerors. That's a Greek word made up of two words, hupernikomen. Huper means overwhelming, and Nike means victory, N-I-K-E. That's where Nike got his name from. Nike is the name of a Greek goddess of victory in battle. She was the goddess Nike, was appealed to by athletes in the Greek Olympic Games. And when Paul put the word uper before Nike, he was saying, we are more victorious than any pretend goddess can ever make you. Christians are more than victorious. John writes, at the end of time, when it's almost over, they will have defeated Satan by the blood of the Lamb. By their testimony, they did not love their lives so much that they were afraid to die. And this victory can't be achieved through personal strength, but only through the love and the power of Christ living in us. So we rely on God's strength to overcome all the obstacles we're encountering, because every trial is an opportunity for our faith to grow. And Paul says, I have learned how to be content with whatever I have. I know how to live on almost nothing or with everything. I've learned the secret of living in every situation, whether it's with a full stomach or empty, with plenty or little. I can do everything through Christ who gives me strength. So trouble, persecution, famine, death, demons, the present, the future, nothing can drag us away from Christ's love. That's why we can say thanks be to God who gives us the victory through our Lord Jesus Christ. And because of that, we are Jesus' super sheep.
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